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10: The infield dirt is dragged and ready. The outfield grass cut and manicured to perfection. All we need is the crack of the bat, the snap of the glove, and the buzz of the crowd. 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Tonight, the Amarillo Sod Poodles take the field as they work towards one goal, a championship. Sod Poodles baseball starts right now.

0: If you didn't figure it out by now, it's Dallas Stars night here in Frisco. Time once again for Amarillo's Sod Poodle Baseball on News Talk 940 AM. Game 130 of the 2026 Sod Poodle season, and Amarillo is primed and ready to get one step closer to clinching a playoff spot here on a 99 degree Saturday night in Frisco, Texas. It's Labor Day weekend, and it is time for the 14th appearance and 13th start of the season for the 24-year-old lanky right-hander Aiden Curry from Ossining, New York. He's thrown 63 innings this season with the Rough Riders, 99 innings overall, 31 innings in high A, 63 here in double A, and he also had 1 5-inning start in triple A, where he gave up just 2 hits and 1 run for the Round Rock Express. And he'll face Trent Youngblood, Angel Ortiz, and Avery Owusu-Asiedu here in the top of the first. Amarillo trying to take the lead back in this 6-game series after getting even last night with a 4-2 victory that was not without drama or struggle at the end. But the Soddies threw 2 guys out at the plate, Angel Ortiz in the 8th and then Christopher Turin in the 9th, to hold on to a 2-run victory for Amarillo. And they're going to try to get some revenge on Curry, who beat them on the first night of the second half. It was the first game of the second week of that 2-week June homestand at Hodgetown in Amarillo when Curry pitched into the 7th inning. It's the tie for the longest start for any pitcher at Hodgetown this season. He and David Hageman both have 6 2/3 inning starts. Jeffers, he really cruised through the first 6, and it was the 7th inning that tripped him up, but the Soddies are going to have to do something earlier tonight against him.
1: Yeah, and he is really in the zone a lot. He doesn't walk a lot of hitters, doesn't strike out a ton either, but that's what the Soddies are going to have to watch out for. They're going to have to pick their pitches, make solid contact, and form a solid approach against Curry.
0: It's Youngblood, Ortiz, and AOA, 2 lefties and a righty, as the Little League group that was waving the massive American flag out in center field is still trying to make their way off the field. Everybody's ready. We're about to be locked and loaded as they carry the flag itself in that huge storage container out there out of the gate down the road.

0: Right field side, gate closed. She wedges it closed and now is about to lock it. And we're ready. Youngblood's in the box. Curry's on the bump, and at 7:07 p.m., he steps, kicks, and throws the first pitch, and it's a fastball outside for ball one. Our time and temperature is brought to you by Toot and Totem. 7:07 is your first pitch. 97 degrees is your official first pitch temperature. The 1-0. That's upstairs to Youngblood, who's currently working on the longest on-base streak of the season for any Saudi. 22 games in a row. Extended last night with a base hit on his 25th birthday. The pitch is in there. Fastball called a strike by Kaz Cousins, our home plate umpire. Crew chief Drew Buffelli's at third, and David Sabal is the umpire at first for this Texas League trio. 2-1. Curry throws. Youngblood takes strike two. Fastball that she's given below the zone.
1: Was that a cutter or a four seam?
0: Statcast is telling me four seam.
1: Okay.
0: 94 miles per hour. And it's 2-2. Here it is. Youngblood swats it foul into the seats on a foul ball brought to you by Country Auto Group. On a slider.
1: You were talking about Trent Youngblood, 22 on base streak. Don't do that without hitting 304 against right-handers. Great way to start.
0: He's just been such a great table setter at the top of this Sod Poodle lineup. 2-2 pitch. Check swing, and they'll appeal and say yes, he did. Strike three. They say it was a swing. Youngblood, I think, thought he got hit by the pitch. He was ready to walk to first, and now he's going to walk back to the dugout as a strikeout victim of Curry's. See if we can see a replay here on Riders TV. They're too busy telling us about the umpires that maybe just missed that call.
1: It didn't look like a swing from up top, but we are also not down there.
0: Yeah, we're pretty far back behind the plate too, which makes things look different than they are. Here's Angel Ortiz taking a first pitch. There's a cutter for you. Low and inside for ball one. Ortiz has homered twice in this series and driven in five runs. The pitch, swing and a bouncer foul off of his leg in the box. Left-handed hitter will drop his bat and just take a walk.
1: Ortiz is also excelling against right-handed pitching. He's hitting 280 to 860 OPS, about 70 points higher than the counterpart left-handed pitchers.
0: And he's a guy you just have to have in the lineup right now, no matter what, because I mean, he's shown how clutch he's been. Two late-game home runs this week. Huge home run a week ago to tie the game with the third of the three ninth-inning homers. Of course, he had franchise's first pinch-hit walk-off home run, which, of course, you were there for in the booth.
1: Yep.
0: You heard me so eloquently predict that about to happen, right?
1: Yeah, last week, he's hitting 320.
0: 1-1. Fastball fouled back to the screen, and it's 1-2. Last night they reported 8,993 at the game. I don't think there's that many here tonight on a college football Saturday.
1: Well, last night was high school football Saturday, or Friday, excuse me.
0: 1-2, down to the dirt with a slider that bounced, blocked by Malcolm Moore, and it's 2-2. Yeah, maybe, I mean, the third base side is much more full than the first base side. And there's more people in the river tonight, I would say, than there were last night.
1: Yeah, already.
0: Lazy River out there behind the right field fence. Probably my favorite feature of this very nice 21-year-old stadium. It's kept up. 2-2. Curry throws. A fastball inside. 3-2 on Ortiz. We had a little reprieve from the heat. 89 degrees at first pitch on Thursday, but it's been in the mid to upper 90s two nights in a row. 3-2. Ortiz spins it foul on the pole side. Right behind first base coach Ronald Ramirez there for a second straight night. JDV, Jaime Del Valle, who's got an amazing record. We don't know what it is for sure, but the Saudis have got to be 20 games over 500 when Jaime coaches third.
1: Hey.
0: And that's a stat that when you bring it up to him, he just gives you that big pearly white grin.
1: Don't fix it, Eric.
0: 3-2. Ortiz again. Grounds one foul just wide of first. It's fielded by Diesla, straddling the line there, but it skipped outside the first base bag, probably by a foot or two. 3-2 on Ortiz, second at bat of the game, one out, top of the first.
1: I'm surprised we haven't seen more pronation in this at bat. Getting around the ball.

0: Seth's word, pronation. It's a good one.
1: Yeah.
0: 3-2. Curry steps towards third, spins around and throws. Ball four low. Or maybe that hit him. Either way, it's first base for Ortiz. He battles Curry, and on the eighth pitch is the first base runner of the game, as our defensive alignment for Frisco is brought to you by High Plains Chiropractic. In the Rough Riders outfield, it's Marcus Lee Sang in left, Dylan Dreiling back in there today after an off day last night at center, Yason Morabel in right, Rafe Parrish at third, Luke Hansen at short, later Figueroa at second, Arturo Diesel at first, and Malcolm Moore is Curry's battery mate. Officially just a walk to Ortiz. Here's AOA. Wusu Asiedu chases a first pitch curveball away for strike one.
1: He's been getting aggressive early in the count, especially with off-speed pitches, and that's what they've been starting him with pretty much all this week. Interested to see how he makes the adjustment tonight.
0: He's probably seen 85% soft stuff the whole week. 0-1. Curry from the stretch throws another breaking ball. This time AOA doesn't chase the exact same pitch, and it's a ball and a strike. On the Texas League August Player of the Month, Owusu Asiedu. Still hitting .379 with over a 1,300 OPS, and this is fourth week of AA. He's been in there every single day as well. 1-1, swing and a miss, a cutter. So still no fastballs from Curry, 1-2.
1: Yeah, well, as a pitching staff, the Rough Riders, we said, have been throwing him soft. He's 3-for-18 this week.
0: He's walked twice and driven in three runs, but seven strikeouts. 6'4" righty stands tall with his high blue socks against another tall guy, Curry. The 1-2. It's another breaker. Tried to get him to chase in the middle of the lefty box, and he holds back. 2-2. Curry, known for his kick change as well, one of the new fancy tools that pitchers are using the last couple years. It's a changeup with just a little bit more vertical bite to it. 2-2, the pitch. Swing and a miss. He never saw a fastball. That's a cutter on the outside edge past him. Second K for Curry, and there's two down.
1: Yeah, gonna have to get on the soft stuff if he wants to have success in this game.
0: Of course, Frisco is getting lots of data on these Saudi hitters for the hypothetical playoff series as well. So you got to think that if the Saudis do indeed clinch, that the selection of pitches to AOA is not going to change.
1: No, for sure.
0: Here's Ben McLaughlin now. Had a huge game last night and takes a first pitch cutter down the middle for strike one. Ben drove in the first two of the four total Amarillo runs last night. Also had a couple of great defensive plays at first. With Ortiz at first base, he runs for second and the pitch is swung at and missed. Now they're going to throw back to first. Ortiz safe, barely. He started to go, stuck his foot in the dirt once he realized the jump was bad, and then barely made it back to first.
1: I was just about to note, he doesn't have many stolen bases on the year at 13, but he is 13-for-16, so when he does run, yeah, he's pretty consistent.
0: Crowd boos about the call, but they just showed the replay. Hand was in, tag on the shoulder, so correctly called safe by David Sabal at first. It's 0-2 on McLaughlin. And the pitch is guided on a little soft pop-up to right center field. This is trouble, and it dunks down. Kicks off the right fielder, Morabel, and the wave is on. Ortiz is sprinting home. He is in.
1: Great hustle there from Ortiz.
0: Little flare double for Ben McLaughlin. Somehow gets Ortiz home from first. 1-0, Saudis early. Well, he was running on the swing, you said it, he never stopped.
1: Running on the swing, never stopped. They're showing it on the replay here. Ball kind of gets kicked around, a pump fake with no throw from the center fielder. Ortiz slides in safe, that's the first run.
0: They officially go single for McLaughlin, advanced to second on the throw, but either way, it's an RBI and a 1-0 Sod Poodle lead. Yeah, Morabel came in and kind of kicked that ball towards center, and that was all that the Saudis needed to get Ortiz home, as they'll give him an error there. E9 as well, plus the single. Swing and a miss by Drew Jones at a curveball for strike one from Curry. So it won't be an RBI for McLaughlin because of the error, but either way, Saudis don't much care.
1: Either way.
0: They lead 1-0.

0: Now Jones, who doubled off Curry in that June start at Hodgetown. Readies for an 0-1. Takes a curveball a little bit outside. Well, that looked like a strike for about 90% of the trip to home plate, and then turned off the zone right at the very end. It's 1-1 as Curry's about to throw his 25th pitch of this first inning. Remember, he pitched into the seventh the last time he faced the Saudis. This has not been an efficient first as Jones cuts and misses at another curve. So much soft stuff. And it's 1-2, and they've just changed it to a double for Ben. So we went from double, back to single, back to double. I'm sure he'll take it.
1: Straight hustle.
0: And it's brought to you by Bank of America now.
1: It is.
0: 1-2. Curry will spin around and look McLaughlin back to second. Jones riding an 8-game hitting streak. The 1-2. Swing and a miss. Finally saw a fastball and chased it above the zone for strike three. But a walk turns into the game's first run for Amarillo on a bloop double for Benny. 1-0 Saudis. This is News Talk 940 AM.
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0: Amarillo strikes first in the top of the first inning against Aiden Curry tonight. A walk and a bloop double for Ben McLaughlin makes it 1-0 Saudis, and it's time for double A start number 6 for the Diamondbacks' 15th best prospect. Excuse me, his 5th double A start. Feels like he's been here longer than that. Wellington Arocena, 21-year-old from the DR. He won't be 22 until late December. Going to try to build off his road success in Tulsa last road trip. Faces Dylan Dreiling in his 24-game hit streak. He swings at the first pitch and hits a deep fly ball to left field, but Junior Franco's there. Ferrari on the edge of the track right in front of the ribbon board makes the catch on the first pitch Arocena throws to take us into our defensive alignment for the Saudis, brought to you by High Plains Chiropractic. Next time your back needs an alignment, call Drs. 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Franco in left makes the first play. Drew Jones in center. Angel Ortiz in right. Danny Cerretti's at third. Gene Walters at short with Christopher Chirin off tonight. Trent Youngblood at second. Ben McLaughlin at first. And Alberto Barriga completes the battery with the flame-throwing Arocena. His first pitch, by the way, was at 100 miles an hour. That one at 99.5 down to the dirt for ball one to Rafe Parrish.
1: Scoreboard said 100.
0: They round up here in Frisco.
1: Good for them.
0: Which I love.
1: Good for them.
0: You should round up.
1: Should not round down.
0: 1-0 is 100.4 down at the cleats of Parrish, a switch hitter batting left. It's 2-0. Well, Frisco manager Chad Comer has stacked this lineup with lefties. Only two true righties in the starting nine for the Rough Riders tonight against Arocena. The 2-0 is yanked again. Another fastball at 99 inside, and I think that hit the home plate umpire Cousins on his right shin guard. Barriga didn't stop it, and it's 3-0. But Arocena with Amarillo, lefties are hitting 412 with a near 1,200 OPS against him. Overall this season, between

0: Hillsborough and Amarillo. 275 with a 744 OPS for the lefty. So lefties here in Double A have hit him much better than they did in High A, as he does find a strike on a sinker to Parrish, and it's 3-1. Righties, on the other hand, with the Sadis, a 585 OPS against Arosena, as he gets Parrish to swing and miss at a dead red heater down the middle at 98, and it's 3-2.
1: If you're going to get your 3-1 pitch, you might as well be on time for it. Just a little bit behind that one for Parrish.
0: It's just not something that they're used to seeing so consistently. These guys see 100, they see 98, but not consistently from a starter like that. 98 fastball swung at and missed, strike three. And what a recovery after three bad misses. And he throws three darts in the strike zone to Kay Parrish for out number two.
1: That's a great adjustment from him. And we were talking about it on the pregame show. Brian Curley was talking about what is going to be successful for Arosena, challenging the hitters. Have a plan. Be in the zone. Trust your stuff. Great example right there.
0: No doubt. Two down for Arturo Disla, taking a first pitch cutter outside for ball one. Well, Disla, in the first inning last night, responsible for both Frisco runs. 430-foot two-run homer off Brian Curley. And that was it. The Rough Riders didn't score again after that. And he hacks and misses at a 100-mile-per-hour sinker. It's 1-1. Disla has hit two homers plus a double in this series. He's 4-for-11. He's got 16 big flies on the year. On a 1-1, he taps a slow roller foul up the third baseline. Right to the manager, Chad Comer, coaching third on a foul ball brought to you by Country Auto Group. Development coach Jay Sullinger coaches first. For Frisco, the first half champions, they'll host games 2 and 3, if necessary, of the Texas League South divisional playoffs. And Disla strikes out on a cutter. Nasty for Arosena. Gets two Ks and a 1-2-3 first and 11 pitches. Off he goes, 1-0 Sadis on News Talk 940 AM.
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0: It was a long and laborious 26 pitch top of the first inning for Aiden Curry. He walked a man, gave up a double. There was an error made. When the dust settled, Amarillo leads 1-0 as we go to the second. Danny Cerretti starting the second for the road team, who, by the way, with a win either tonight or tomorrow, will set the single-season franchise record for road victories in a season, tied last year's Sod Poodle team with their 38th road win last night. Here's Cerretti, switch hitter batting left, taking a first pitch fastball low for ball one.
1: Do you know if that's including playoffs or not?
0: Regular season.
1: Just regular season.
0: Yep.
1: Okay.
0: And Amarillo, if they do make the playoffs, would not have home field in either series. So the pitch is called a strike on the inside edge to Cerretti. They would host game one and travel for games 2 and 3 in both playoff series, if and when the Saudis do clinch it with the magic number at 3. The 1-1, swing and a miss, and a cutter for Cerretti, who ultimately drove in.

0: winning run last night. It was a great two-out sixth-inning rally started by Drew Jones. McLaughlin drove him in with a double. And then Cerretti broke a 2-2 tie in the sixth with an RBI single to right center.
1: You were telling me you really wanted to go to Springfield.
0: Yeah, I just can't wait to go back for a third time. 1-2, swing and a miss. Dead red fastball passed him for Curry's fourth K. All four outs, strikeouts for Curry. And there's one away. Yeah, for my own selfish purposes, I'm rooting for Tulsa in that other series. Because it's closer.
1: Right.
0: And we won't have to face Dan Egan.
1: Yeah. It's going to be one of the last times you'll ever see the Springfield Cardinals.
0: That's right. Junior Franco hits now. With one out, the base is clear in the second. The pitch is a curveball in there for strike one. For those that haven't heard, Springfield is staying the AA affiliate of the Springfield or of the St. Louis Cardinals, but they will not be the Cardinals next year. It's a mystery alter ego, or not alter ego, new team name that has not yet been revealed. It's a curveball that bounces to Franco, and it's 1-1. They announced that they're going to rebrand, but they haven't actually announced what the rebrand is yet.
1: It's going to be two new teams, not new teams, new identities, I guess, in the Texas League with the Turbo Tubs.
0: Yes, in Wichita. That's outside to Franco on a curve. 2-1. That's a slow one from Curry. 74 with that curveball. Second start of the week for Ferrari. 1-for-5 with a single and a run scored two nights ago. 2-1 is down at his cleats in the dirt. 3-1.
1: One thing about supination that Curry does is you can't miss over the plate with it, because obviously you have the kick change in your back pocket keeping hitters honest. That's going to move to your arm side, but everything else is moving to your glove side besides the fastball. Can't leave it over the plate.
0: 3-1. There's the cutter that moves to the glove side, as you say. Swing and a miss by Franco, who will take a walk around the plate and use his hitter timeout and do a nice little
1: serpentine
0: around the home plate umpire Cousins. Three and two. Curry throws. Franco takes ball four down in the dirt, and he'll serpentine his way to first.
1: That's more of a straight line. No, he's taking towards the dugout.
0: How do you define serpentine for our less vocabulary-inclined members of the audience?
1: I would say rapidly changing directions from left to right.
0: That's right.
1: Maybe weaving would be a better word.
0: Serpent-like.
1: Serpent-like.
0: Here's Alberto Barriga, who homered off Curry in the seventh inning of that June-start at Hodgetown. So the lone blemish. As Franco runs for second, Barriga swings and misses. Throw is into center field, and Franco will pop up and sprint for third. Well, Jeffers, you said it last night. The Saudis have not hit and run much. That was definitely one there that Barriga protected Franco, swinging at a bad pitch in the dirt. And Ferrari, on a throwing error, gets to third.
1: Yeah, and that's two good people to do it with, because Barriga's not your typical catcher. He's not slow, as most catchers sometimes are. So that's a good coupling to do it with.
0: It's a stolen base for Franco, brought to you by McDonald's. His 13th. E2 on Moore moves him to third and brings the infield in. The pitch, curveball, fouled back. It's a foul ball brought to you by Country Auto Group, right off the base of the roof right beneath us up here on the fourth floor. This is as far away from home plate as you get in a broadcast booth in the Texas League, by the way.
1: Even in Hodgetown?
0: Straight back, yes.
1: Okay.
0: That one doesn't even, don't even get me started on that. Didn't even count. 0-2. Barriga guides another pop-up foul into the seats. It's just a unique situation there. I'll leave it at that.
1: Yeah. Nice press box.
0: Great press box. Infield in. 1-0 Amarillo in the top of the second.
1: I think he stays away here.
0: It's been all soft stuff away so far. Here's the setup in the 0-2. Fastball that's popped up. First base side. Long run for Diesla, backing up. In foul territory, he makes the catch over the shoulder. Well, he was in. That was a long way for the Buffalo to roam there. He makes a good play, and there's two down.
1: Yeah, Briga just kind of got caught up inside on that pitch. Not much you can do with that if you're Briga. Franco's going to stay at third.
0: So now the infield backs up.

0: with two down for Gene Walters. Trying to double this 1-0 Amarillo lead. Switch hitter batting left. First pitch is a fastball in there for strike one. It's 93, upper outer box of the zone to Gene. It's 2-for-11 with a double and a bunt single in this series. He's been scuffling recently, just 6 for his last 40. Long pause and an 0-1. It's right there again. Fastball center cut. 0-2 from Curry.
1: He's definitely better against right-handed pitching and on the road.
0: Yep.
1: Two things that can go his way here.
0: Always got the accessories, the matching fluorescent pink and bright blue cleats, batting gloves, and armbands. The 0-2. Swinging a hard ground ball to second. Backhanded by Figueroa from the edge of the outfield grass. Sets up and throws to first in time. Side retired. Sadies get Franco to third with one out, but can't get him home. It's Amarillo 1 and Frisco nothing on News Talk 940 AM.
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0: Wellington Arocena picked up a couple K's with fastballs and needed only 11 pitches to go 1-2-3 through his half of the first. He's pitching with a 1-0 Soddy lead here as we head to the bottom of the second on a hot Saturday night. Happy Labor Day weekend, everybody. Glad you're spending part of it with us here on Sod Poodle Radio. I just long for that lazy river every time I look out there, and I just feel myself sweating here in this booth.
1: It's like a mirage.
0: Almost. It is. It's something. 5 lefties in a row in this Frisco lineup. Yason Morabel leads it off and swings and misses at a first pitch 98-mile-per-hour sinker away from him for strike one. Chad Comer's seen Arocena's splits with the Soddies. Lefties hitting 412 against him and then stacked his lineup with a bunch of lefties. As the sinker's down to the dirt, it's 1-1.
1: Yeah, and on his bench, he left 3 right-handed hitters, all we saw last night. So we know they're perfectly healthy, obviously nothing wrong. But late game, I'm interested to see what Javier Colina's strategy is, using the bullpen with 5 straight lefties and how Comer's going to counteract that.
0: Swing and a miss at another 99-mile-per-hour sinker, and it's 1-2. I mean, yeah, these last night, as we said a few times, felt like a playoff game, and I think that Colina's going to start managing the last week plus of the season with the postseason in mind. I mean, he said it as the pitch right. is a cutter upstairs, and it's 2-2 because it's good for these guys' development, and we talk so much during the season about sometimes decisions are made for individual players' development as opposed to trying to win the Double-A baseball game we have in front of us tonight. 2-2. Fastball lined on a rope to center right at Drew. He'll dash into the gap and make the catch on a ball hit 96 on a 101-mile-per-hour pitch from Arocena. Morabel lines out for the first out. But now, with the Soddies so close to clinching a playoff spot, and of course, once they do clinch, trying to win in the playoffs, it's going to be managed as such by Colina and company.

0: Yeah, and that's something he's obviously doing to get himself and his staff ready.
1: Yep.
0: But also the players getting him in that mentality of, hey, it's win right now.
1: Yep. Here's Malcolm Moore spinning out of the way, and he got clipped by the first pitch cutter. Just barely got him on the pant leg, and the first base runner for Frisco is hit by pitch. Moore, who hit a big home run two nights ago, is at first base now. For Gleyber Figueroa.
0: Figueroa.
1: In his third double-A game with Frisco. Lefty. Swings and bounces one back to Arocena, who will pick it up. Still try to go to second for one. Walters back to first, not in time. Good stretch by Benny, but that little bobble for Arocena cost the Saudis two there. But it was good composure for him to still pick it up and get the lead runner for out number two. A lot of times they'll yell 1-1-1 there.
0: Yeah. I think he got to it quick enough to where he could realize, I can throw it hard enough to second base. Got to make sure it's on target, and it was. Great play there, just couldn't get the second one.
1: Figueroa beats it by a sliver, so he's at first with two down now for Marcus Lee Sang, who sees a first pitch fly way past him inside of the backstop. And it's a free 90 for Figueroa up to second on a 98-mile-per-hour fastball buzzing past your belt buckle. That can't be the most comfortable feeling in the box.
0: No, we've seen Danny Cerretti wearing a knee pad after taking 95 to the knee.
1: Lee Sang hitting a casual .444 against Amarillo this season. 5-for-12 with a pair of walks this week. The pitch. Swing and a line shot. Left field side. This will get down. And they're going to try. Oh, no. Franco bobbled it. And Figueroa will score the tying run as Lee Sang will pop into second with a double. Every single night, this guy's doing something against the Saudis. And it's 1-1 here in the second.
0: Yeah, he put a great swing on this ball using the opposite field. Wasn't a terrible pitch from Arocena, but Lee Sang got the better of him. Franco not picking it up cleanly, trying to get the throw in too fast. Leads to the Rough Riders' first run of the game.
1: It's a 100-mile-per-hour sinker punched the other way by Lee Sang. And you saw what Franco was trying to do there, thinking that he had a chance to get Figueroa if he could cut that ball off. And he got there. He just didn't field it clean.
0: At the last second, he kind of took his eyes off of it, and they came up towards home plate. Got to secure the baseball first.
1: So they give Lee Sang a single and Franco an error. Either way, it's 1-1. And now Keith Jones the second, the fifth straight lefty Arocena faces here, takes a 98-mile-per-hour heater down the middle for strike one.
0: The first couple hitters we saw, Dreiling, Parrish, Diesla, it looked like their swings were really big. And you just saw Lee Sang kind of shorten it up and just throwing the barrel at the baseball.
1: He's a vet. The pitch. It's another line shot foul for Jones off the top of the netting, brought to you by Country Auto Group. I mean, Lee Sang has been around the block. This is his first year with the Rangers after a couple of double-A seasons in the Phillies organization. Basically lost his entire 2025 to a broken ankle that happened in the first week of the season. Arocena throws an 0-2, and Jones taps it foul on the ground up the first baseline. Slowed him down with a 91-mile-per-hour cutter there. It's 0-2 on Jones.
0: We know Arocena has up to 6 pitches in his arsenal. I wonder if he's going to start pronating with the changeup that he flashes only from time to time.
1: When you say pronating for our audience, what do you exactly mean by that?
0: So pronating is, if you're a right-handed pitcher, getting your hand inside the baseball and moving things to your arm side.
1: There's a hard ground ball, base hit, right field side. They're going to test the arm of Ortiz again as Lee Sang comes home. Throw is cut off. Now Barriga will throw to second. Jones safe there. Safe is the call. Drew Buffelli makes it. Colina's going to come out to argue. Looked like Jones was out with Lee Sang sliding across to make it 2-1. Let's take a look at the replay here on Riders TV. Ortiz with a good effort to try to get Lee Sang at the plate, but with two outs, he scores. And he's out at second.
0: Yeah,
1: the tag is on the knee, and the foot didn't get there. I mean, the ball beat him. He looked out, and he was out. And Buffelli, who had the controversial call at the plate last night that led to Max Wagner's ejection, misses another one here. I mean, that's just a miss. That would not hold up to
0: no
1: challenge if the Saudis had the ability to challenge.

0: close, but like he's out, and we could tell that he was out from here. So now we've got people walking. I wondered if they were going to continue to allow that. We've got kids out there in the outfield. There's a little walkway between the fence and the batter's eye. We've got kids crossing back and forth, and now they're clear of it. But
1: there's not a security guard out there either.
0: No, there's nobody out there to tell them that they can't do that. But I was wondering if they were going to say something, and now they finally do. Here's Luke Hansen taking a first pitch down to the dirt on a good stop by Barriga. 1-0-1 spiked before the plate, and it's 1-0 on Hansen, with Frisco leading 2-1 now in the second. Back-to-back base hits with two outs for the two Soddy killers, Lee Sang and Jones, driven in runs.
1: Comer's plan. Worth five lefties in a row. It's going to be tough.
0: It's the first righty in a while. Hansen taking a fastball inside at 100, 2-0. This is already, I think, more triple-digit fastballs than we've seen from Arosena. Like, normally he'll sit 97, 98. He's sitting 99, 100. 2-0. Is off the glove of Barriga. This will be a pass ball as Jones will go to third. Just took his eye off 98, and you can't afford to do that. Run number three, 90 feet away for Frisco.
1: Yeah, the only thing that's beneficial about that is we have two outs.
0: Yeah.
1: And I won't call it beneficial. I shouldn't call it beneficial, but the only reason that might not matter is because we have two outs. Infield doesn't have to change their shift.
0: Officially is a pass ball.
1: If anything, it helps the middle infielders.
0: Frees him up. 3-0. Hansen takes a strike inside edge with 100 again. 3-1. The pitch. This line shot foul. First base side, not a play. 101. Judas. I mean, this has been impressive to watch. And the guys talk about, not only is Hodgetown a hitter-friendly place with the elevation and the wind blowing out, it takes spin off the baseball, too, at that elevation. So when we get on the road, sometimes the stuff plays up. 3-2. Swing and a miss. Hansen blown away by another upper 90s fastball, and Arosena leaves the third run at third, but Frisco, with two outs, scores twice and leads the Soddies 2-1 on News Talk 940 AM.
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0: Two runs with two outs for the Frisco Rough Riders in the bottom of the second inning. They lead Amarillo 2-1 as we go to the third with the top of the Soddy lineup coming up here. Trent Youngblood, Angel Ortiz, and Avery Owusu-Asiedu against Aiden Curry. 43 pitches, 29 strikes through two. Does have two walks, though. Got Youngblood swinging his first time. Left-hander taps the first one foul back to the screen for strike one. You never really got to finish your point about the prorating of the pitches.
1: pronating.

0: All back to the screen, and it's 2-2 on Youngblood. Trent's now 7-for-17 in the series. He's got a grand slam and 7 total RBI. Hits in 6 in a row, on base in 22 in a row. 2-2, slow tapper to first for Dysla. Right next to the bag, Arturo will take it and send Trent back to the dugout as out number one. So now here's Angel Ortiz, who scored Amarillo's run in the first after walking and sprinting home from first on a bloop double for Ben McLaughlin.
1: Angel Ortiz has such a great eye against pitchers that love to throw supinated pitches, sweeping in, cutting in, curving in.
0: First pitch curveball at 73, spins into the inside edge for strike one to the lefty Ortiz. A lot of variation in Curry's arsenal, up to 95 with the heater, down to 73 with the curve, and there's a changeup right in the middle at 84 down in the dirt for a ball.
1: That's when you talk to hitting coaches about, why don't you just sit on the fastball and adjust? Well, 20 miles an hour from 60 feet away is very different. 95 to 73.
0: 1-1 on Ortiz, and the pitch is given. It's a changeup that registers below the ABS zone. 2-1. Colina doesn't like to complain about the umpires. He really doesn't like to talk about the umpires at all, as Ortiz checks and holds back on a curveball outside, but he's been visibly and vocally upset with this crew for good reason, because all of them have been bad the whole week.
1: Yeah, and it's just been inconsistent, too.
0: Yeah, it's both incorrect percentage-wise and inconsistent. There's a bouncer about 5 feet in front of the plate, chest blocked by Moore, and it's 2-2 on Ortiz.
1: It's a pretty easy one right there.
0: Yeah, that was. If you missed that one, then we really need to have a talk.
1: I think you're probably going to be on SportsCenter the next
0: morning
1: if you miss that one.
0: Okay, 3-2 is the count. That's what I thought. The scoreboard has 2-2, but it is 3-2, and Ortiz takes a second straight walk. Sinker down at his shins for ball four. 2 plate appearances, 2 walks drawn for Angel.
1: Curry knows he can't bring that pitch over the zone or Ortiz is going to do major damage on it. So he's missed with it, walked it twice.
0: Curry's third free pass. Third free pass, I almost said. Here's AOA. Need something good to happen to AOA at some point tonight. Struck out for the 5th time in his last 6 plate appearances in the first. Right on right against Curry. See if they stay soft with him. They do. And he doesn't chase a curveball way outside for ball one.
1: That was a Javi Baez slider.
0: That was. I mean, that was on the outside part of the left-handed batter's box. And as a longtime, lifelong Detroit Tiger fan, I've seen Javi swing at that pitch a time or 200.
1: Yeah, too many times to your like.
0: It's just part of the Baez experience for sure.
1: Hey. El Mago.
0: So the catcher Moore visits the mound after the walk to Ortiz and a big miss to AOA. 2-1 Frisco here in the top of the third. Sun setting here in this North Dallas suburb on a 97 degree Labor Day Saturday night. College football back in full swing today. Texas League baseball heating up late in the season. The 1-0, Ortiz runs, and AOA swings and towers a deep fly ball to right. This is in the park for Morabell. In front of the track, the right fielder will stop and make the catch. Well, that's something. A ball hit 101 for AOA, just a little bit too much height as opposed to distance. And there's 2 down here in the top of the third.
1: Yeah, maybe in Hodgetown you can punch one out like that.
0: It's probably out at Hodgetown.
1: Yeah.
0: Most any ball hit at triple digits that you get up in the air enough in Hodgetown, as long as the wind's not blowing in, you've got a good chance.
1: Yep. That's what makes it so fun, playing there.
0: You know it's going to be interesting. Here's Ben McLaughlin, swinging and missing at a cutter for strike one. Apparently they're not concerned about the kids walking across the batter's eye because they're still doing it. But they stopped the game once to say, hey guys, what are we doing?
1: Now they're stopped out there.
0: One of them is. The other one's still walking.

0: Now they stop again. Ortiz at first, see if he tries to go to second. The 0-1, wave and a miss. Two straight cutters, two straight whiffs, and it's 0-2.
1: That pitch is so tough because it's a strike for about 59 feet.
0: Yep.
1: And then as soon as it almost clips the plate, it's a ball. Ben trying to get on the inner half of it, swinging a little out front.
0: 0-2, and they'll throw Ortiz back to first. Well, this is the exact scenario the Saudis were in the first inning. Ortiz at first, McLaughlin up, two outs. He dunked down his 24th double of the season into right center, and with an error, Ortiz scored from first. The 0-2, he delays and runs for second, and Ben spins a third straight cutter foul. Well, fool me once, fool me twice, but not three times.
2: Yeah.
0: Curry went right back to that same pitch in the same spot.
1: They have a pretty straightforward pitching approach, it seems. I'm going to throw you what I think works, and if it works, I'm going to keep throwing it.
0: Yeah. I mean, they are the epitome of if it ain't broke.
1: Don't fix it.
0: 0-2, see what they go with here. The pitch is another breaking ball, this time a curve, swung at and missed down to the dirt for strike three. Five strikeouts for Aiden Curry. He takes the Frisco Rough Riders to the bottom of the third with a 2-1 lead on Newstalk 940 AM.
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0: Top of the Frisco Rough Rider lineup comes up here in the bottom of inning number three in Frisco. 2-1 is the Rough Rider lead over the Saudis. Wellington Arocena threw 19 pitches and gave up two runs in the second after a quick and easy 11-pitch first inning. Dylan Dreiling, Rafe Parrish, and Arturo Disla come up here. He went down 1-2-3 against him in the first. Dreiling with his 24-game hitting streak, the longest one in AA. Lefty against Arocena, takes a first-pitch fastball at 97, upstairs for ball one. I'm Eric Bach, he's Connor Jeffers. So glad to have a friend in the booth for the weekend part of this series. The 1-0. Again, too tall with a fastball. 2-0 from Arocena.
1: I wouldn't leave you all alone up here in this tower.
0: This is a tower. 2-0. Dreiling flips it foul down the left field side. It's foul ball brought to you by Country Auto Group. It's beyond the Frisco bullpen. Very unique bullpen setup here at Riders Field with bullpens essentially in the seating bowl. Got to go down a steep staircase to get to the field of play from both bullpens. Stryling takes ball three. 1-0-1 down at his cleats. 3-1.
1: That's the funniest thing about tonight. I don't think we've seen a swing and miss on 100-101, have we?
0: Maybe Disla in the first?
1: Maybe.
0: He's the only one that pops into my mind. 3-1, the pitch. Dreiling has 25.

0: five in a row. Line drive at a base hit, pulled right past Ben McLaughlin at first into right at 104 off the bat. 25-game hitting streak in Double-A baseball, or any level of baseball for that matter, is pretty darn impressive.
1: Very.
0: So Rafe Paris now will hit. Leadoff man aboard for the first time in this game for Frisco. Paris struck out swinging his first time. Was up in the count 3-0, and Arosena got back in. He throws 100 outside for ball one. Paris now 11 for 25 with over a 1,300 OPS against the Saudis this year. 1-0. Down and away again. Spins out of Barriga's glove, 2-0.
1: Well, when you fall behind in counts like this, it's pretty hard to work yourself back in without giving hitters something to hit.
0: Yeah.
1: It's either take first base or do damage.
0: Yeah, need a little bit more nuance here. 2-0. The pitch is in there. Good spot. 100 lower outer box. That right there is the most unhittable pitch he's thrown the whole game.
1: Beautiful.
0: Just clipping the bottom outer edge of the strike zone. Two and one. Here it is. Parrish sends it to the seats down the left field side. 2-2. That's Rafe Paris, P-E-R-I-C-H. Looks like Parrish. Rafe pronounces it Paris. From Allentown, Pennsylvania. 2-2. Grounded to second, should be two. Youngblood flips to Walters, back to first. There's your Cavanis Beef Packers double play. 4-6-3, exactly what the doctor ordered for Arosena.
1: That's good stuff right there. That's working your way back into the count, forcing him to make an uncomfortable swing, and Trent Youngblood to Gene, over to Ben, finishing it off.
0: Leadoff single erased, two down. 2-1 Frisco in the bottom of the third for Arturo Disla. First pitch, fastball, 101, inside corner, strike one. When you've got that in your bag, it just feels like the rest is going to work itself out for you.
1: Well, it opens it up. It opens the slider up, the curveball up, changeup up. You know, all of our saying is you can go anywhere off that first pitch strike.
0: It's a cutter upstairs, 1-1. Arosena points his torso towards the third base dugout, closes off to the plate and drives home and gets a huge wave and a tap foul. Oh boy. That hit Barriga, it looks like, based on his reaction and body movements, in a spot that no man wants to get hit. On a foul tip on a 101 mile per hour fastball, that's about the worst case scenario there. You were not a catcher.
1: No.
0: You played a lot of different positions.
1: Every roommate I had in college was a catcher.
0: And at some point or another, every catcher has a moment like this. Maybe not with a 101-mile-per-hour fastball. That's probably reserved for only a select few catchers. Still waiting for a replay on Writers TV. Maybe out of respect for Barriga, they're not going
1: to
0: show it.
1: I think they get the point.
0: Yeah, yeah. Based on how Barriga is laying, and now
1: John West
0: is going to bring a cup of water out of the first base dugout. Really, the thing is, oh, here's the replay. It's going to be a foul tip, and it's going to make us all cringe. Oof. At least it bounced.
1: It bounced.
0: I suppose if we're splitting hairs here, that the bounce is maybe better than just a direct shot on a straight tip, but it's still not good.
1: No.
0: Barriga's sitting up now. Haruki Mukochi's down there, the great trainer for the Saudis. Rocking a new mustache, by the way, for Haruki.
1: He's handsome, man.
0: Oh, he's a very good-looking, fine gentleman. And all you can do in this moment is provide moral support. And Arosena, his pitcher's down there holding his catcher's glove and mask. Yeah. Colina's down there helping. Haruki, they've got him up now.
1: Disla and Morabella are just kind of waiting, like, yeah, we know, brother.
0: Like,
1: that's going to be a minute.
0: Think this is.
1: We'll give you a minute. Don't worry.
0: Think everybody out here just knows when it's something like this that Barriga can take his.

0: much time as he needs.
1: Yeah.
0: Now he's standing up, but can't be feeling great. And of course they've got protection down there, but that can only do so much.
1: Yeah.
0: That can probably save you ultimately from having a real medical issue.
1: Correct.
0: But it doesn't mean it makes it hurt any less.
1: No.
0: Now Colina gives him two big taps on the back. Trainer and manager will walk back to the first base dugout. Stay strong, Barriga.
1: He's still going to take a little bit here.
0: Yeah, I mean,
1: deep breath.
0: I was a catcher in high school, and my pitchers weren't throwing 101, but
1: no. That
0: exact thing happened to me once. Foul tip. Those are the ones you can't control. You can control the bouncing, breaking balls and how you position your body and stuff, but there's just zero reaction time to a foul tip.
1: No. It's impossible. And he's going to go no warm-up pitches.
0: Wow.
1: He's just going to go straight into it.
0: You'd think Arocena might want to throw one, but he said he's good.
1: I think he doesn't want Diesla to maybe time up even one pitch on deck, and he wants to go straight back to the gas.
0: So we're back to action. 1-2, two down, bases clear, bottom of the third. The pitch, swing and a miss. A cutter gets Diesla again for strike three. Arocena faces the minimum in the third and sends us to the fourth with Frisco leading 2-1. This is News Talk 940 AM.
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0: Amarillo down by a run as we hit the middle innings here on Saturday night in Frisco. 2-1 is the Rough Rider lead. Aiden Curry back to work, facing 5, 6, and 7 here for the Soddies. 60 pitches in for Curry. He threw 6 2/3 against Amarillo his first time. He's not going to get there tonight unless he gets a lot more efficient quick. As Drew Jones greets him with a swing and a flare in his center, and Dreiling on a dive. Did he get it? Yes, he did. He steals a hit from Drew and makes him have to wait a little longer to extend his hitting streak to 9 straight. Good diving catch in the right center field gap, and one out on one pitch for Curry here in the fourth.
1: Yeah, that's a risky play to take with Mr. Jones at the plate, because if that ball gets by you and rolls to the dirt, I think Drew Jones is coming all the way back to the plate.
0: He'll be at home plate before they pick up the ball. But he's out for Danny Cerretti. First pitch flies high on a cutter for ball one. Cerretti struck out on a high heater his first time. Now 5-for-18 in the series. The big RBI to break the tie last night. The 1-0. Fastball outside. Ball two. And the sinker sat right there at 93 for Aiden Curry. The pitch is at the bottom rail with another cutter. 2-1 for Curry, who was undrafted out of high school. Fordham Prep High School in New York City in 2020, because the draft, of course, that year was only 5 rounds. So a lot of guys that would have been drafted ended up signing after the draft. As Cerretti punches a soft ground ball to shortstop on two big hops. Hansen scoops it up and throws across to first in time for

0: out number two. He's had a long career with the Rangers. He's made it to AAA for the first time this year and has, in a second half of a lot of struggle for Frisco pitching in general, he's been one of their brighter spots.
1: Let's see if El Ferrari can get a hold of one here.
0: Junior Franco walked and made it to third his first time. Was ultimately left there. First pitch, swing and a miss. Well, Franco had the same thing on his mind. Big rip at a cutter, strike one. Third baseman Parrish in, expecting a bunt. Here's an 0-1. Down to the dirt, a ball and a strike.
1: I always forget Franco has reverse splits.
0: He does.
1: It's better against left-handed pitching. And some of those swings he gets on left-handed pitching, he loves to get around the baseball.
0: Does have more power against the righties. He doesn't hit for a ton of power left on left, but the batting average much higher. Batting average overall at .276. September. That's down to the dirt, 2-1. It's top 15 in the Texas League among qualified hitters in the batting average category.
1: Look at that. I wonder where that ranks in active.
0: Well, we can look that up. Pitch is spun foul off the facing of the Saudi first base dugout. Can't look up Curran. It's 11th in among qualified players. Dylan Dreiling first, by the way.
1: Good hitter.
0: Most of these guys are still in the league in front of them. All of them, in fact, are. Pitch to Franco on 2-2s down to the dirt. Dreiling first. Raniel Rodriguez from Springfield second. Josue DePaula from Tulsa third. Probably the player of the year in this league.
1: Yep.
0: Marcus Lee Sang here in Frisco came in hitting an even 300 fourth. Zaire Hope got traded. He's fifth, 293. Romeo Sanabria for San Antonio, who's still on their team. 3-2. Franco turns it foul right at Ronald. First base coach scoops it up. Leo DeVries, seventh. Diesla, eighth. Some guy named Tureen, ninth. Spencer Nivens from Northwest Arkansas, 10th. And Franco, 11th.
1: Spencer Nivens having a great year.
0: Quietly. I guess we haven't seen them in a while.
1: Yeah.
0: 3-2. Franco again grounds one to Ronald on one big hop. This time Ramirez doesn't make the play. That was hit hard.
1: And I'm surprised we still haven't seen much of the changeup.
0: Yeah.
1: He's thrown it a couple times, but it's cutter in, slider in, cutter in, fastball in, cutter in. We haven't really seen him mix in the changeup that much.
0: More curveballs and changeups for sure. 3-2 fastball is punched right back past Curry's right ear to shortstop. And Hanson next to the bag throws to first in time. 1-2-3 go the Saudis in the fourth. Frisco continues to lead it 2-1. 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
0: Wellington Arocena goes back out there for the bottom of the fourth. He's faced the minimum in two out of his three innings.

0: and then allowed two runs in the other inning. So it's 2-1 Frisco as we go bottom four. 44 pitches in for Arcena. He's in fine shape facing the middle third of this Frisco lineup. First of five lefties in a row. Yason Morabel leads it off. First pitch. Swing and a deep drive left center field. Jones won't get there, and the ball is off the base of the fence. Franco picks it up. He'll toss it into the cutoff man, and it's a leadoff double for Morabel on the first pitch. Turns around a 101-mile-per-hour fastball at 101 off the bat for a double to the left center field gap.
1: Yeah, and before I even got to say it, I was going to say this is where he got in trouble last inning, and it got in trouble with falling behind in the count. This actually comes on a leadoff first pitch double.
0: And he got Morabel to line out to lead off that second last time, but it's two barreled baseballs for Morabel against Arcena tonight, and now he has his 12th double with Frisco. Now here's Malcolm Moore. This is when the trouble started 2 innings ago when he hit Moore with the pitch. Lefty swings and lashes another to left center field. On the second pitch, he plugs the gap to drive in run number three. Now he wants two. Drew's throw is wide of the bag, and Moore trades places with Morabel. 3-1 Frisco, two pitches into the bottom of the fourth. Back-to-back doubles, basically the exact same spot.
1: You're always trying to get ahead and staying a little bit too much of the plate, maybe, catching with these pitches. But honestly, you got to tip your cap sometimes. If you're going to turn around 101 and turn around 97 for extra bases both times, sometimes you just got to tip your cap.
0: It's 105 off the bat for Moore's eighth Frisco double. So now it's 3-1 Rough Riders for Glader Figueroa. Lefty takes a first pitch cutter. Outside edge, strike one from Arcena. Figueroa hit that ball back to Arcena last time that led to an out at second, but he ultimately did score the first Frisco run as that cutter flies high up at the letters. On Dallas Stars night, it's 1-1 on Figueroa with the Rough Riders in the white-based home uniforms but with the Stars green striping around the sleeves and shoulders. Mavericks night last night, Stars night tonight. Fastball, sinker, fastball outside, 2-1. So you're from this area.
1: Mm-hmm.
0: The Stars rank where in your Dallas sports fandom rankings?
1: I would honestly say number two.
0: Okay, swing and a miss at a cutter, 2-2. I know the Rangers are number one. So, not to out you as a Ranger fan here against the Ranger affiliate.
1: In my personal, I'd say Rangers one, Cowboys two, Stars three. I misunderstood your question. I think objectively in Dallas, the Cowboys are obviously number one.
0: Yep.
1: But then I think the Stars are coming up as number two.
0: Dallas, kind of a hockey town.
1: Yeah.
0: 2-2. Arcena throws. And Figueroa slips a liner that hits the glove of McLaughlin and slows it down into foul territory down the first base side. And that'll score another run. A third straight double for Frisco to start the fourth as Figueroa whistles one off McLaughlin's glove. He can't squeeze it, and it's 4-1 Rough Riders. That was a cutter turned around. It. The first two were fastballs hit hard. 104 off the bat for a double for Figueroa, who's now 6-for-10 with three doubles and a grand slam to start his double-A career.
1: You said that was a fastball he hit?
0: It was a cutter, the last one.
1: Cutter.
0: First two were fastballs. Pitching coach Gabby Hernandez quickly visits the mound and now walks back to first.
1: Got to be able to mix it up for a first pitch strike. It's a tool that you don't see too many young pitchers have today, is being able to throw 3-4 pitches for a first pitch strike, but that is what's going to separate the good from the great.
0: Marcus Lee Sang now drove in a run with an opposite field single his first time. Takes a first pitch sinker at 99 down on the dirt for ball one. Well, Tim Bogar, who's the former Saudi manager, now one of the higher-ups in player development for the Diamondbacks, who was here for the first three games of this series, told me on the pregame show earlier this week, there's a 1-0, that's outside, that it doesn't matter how good your stuff is. In Double-A, all these guys can hit.
1: Yeah.
0: They're not just swingers, they're hitters. Yeah. Especially this Frisco lineup that

0: has some veteran bats in it, like Lee Sang. These guys can hit 100-mile-per-hour fastball, even in double A. 2-0. Here's a fastball given at the bottom at 99, 2-1.
1: Yeah, and you go down the list of infielders here. We got Sebastian Walcott's 20 years old. Luke Hansen's 22. We have Wagner, 25. Paris, 24. Diesla, 25. These are guys who have played pro ball for a while. They know what you're going to do.
0: 2-1. It's tap foul up the first base line for Lee Sang, who is also 25.
1: According to Trent Youngblood, 25 is elderly.
0: And I shudder to think about what 28 is.
1: Might as well be dead.
0: Start planning my funeral.
1: Yeah.
0: 2-2. Nobody out, man at second. The pitch is up and away. Now that registers in StatCast as a slider. A little bit more horizontal break compared to the cutter there. And it's 3-2.
1: Sometimes you'll see that when a pitch backs up, it just loses the spin.
0: Yep.
1: Call it a cement mixer.
0: 3-2. Here it is. And it's outside.
1: Did not look good to me.
0: 101.
1: No, it's up and out.
0: That missed by a good bit. It's ball four. And that's the first walk for Arocena. Does have one hit by pitch as well. Go against four strikeouts, but this is turning into a long inning against these lefties. All four of them have reached. Three doubles in a row and now a walk. And here's the fifth straight. Southpaw, Keith Jones the second. Spariga calls time and spends the one and only disengagement Arocena gets for this plate appearance.
1: Well, as you noted before the game, Arocena against left-handed hitters over 400, over 1,000 OPS. So not only are they seeing it for hits, they're seeing it for power.
0: Swing and a miss. Yeah, it's a 735 slug for the lefties in his first four double-A starts. Overall, with a much larger sample size over the course of his season, it's much more manageable. His splits are basically the same over the course of the season, but here in double-A, the lefties have dominated him. There's a fastball at 101 on the outside edge. Called strike two. It's 0-2 on Jones with Figueroa at second, Lee Sang at first, and the Rough Riders leading 4-1 here in the bottom of the fourth inning. The 0-2 to Jones. He's waved at and missed. 1-0-1 again, strike three for strikeout number five.
1: I think definitely a highlight of Arocena so far. That was the 60th pitch of the game at 101.
0: Yeah.
1: The velo's maintaining.
0: And he was efficient enough for two out of the first three innings that his pitch count is still in okay shape right now.
1: Yeah.
0: It's more so the single inning stuff that you got to worry about. Of course, the Diamondbacks don't allow these guys to start a new hitter after 30 pitches in a single inning. Here's Luke Hansen, right-hander. Pops the first one foul into the seats on the first base side on a foul ball brought to you by Country Auto Group. Beautiful Riders Field. The sun has set. LED lights illuminating the playing surface. Big Embassy Suites Hotel straight behind center field. The 0-1. Way inside. 101 again. It's as if the velo's getting better as the start goes along for Arocena.
1: I wonder if that's something mechanical or mental.
0: Stretching out on a hot night?
1: Did he have an undershirt on? Did he take the undershirt off?
0: Maybe. The 1-1. Ground ball, left side, shortstop, Walters deep in the hole, will throw to third, Cerretti didn't get the bag. He missed touching the bag with his foot as he tried to adjust his body to get there. That's the right play for Walters and his only chance to get it out on that play. Unfortunately, Cerretti couldn't find his footing there, and everybody's safe to load the bases.
1: See the replay, Cerretti was kind of doubting it, just short of it. Just thought he was a bit closer to the bag. Just missed it.
0: They go base hit, so it's an infield single for Hansen. And now Dylan Dreiling, the leadoff man, is the seventh Rough Rider to see home plate in this inning. He takes a fastball outside for ball one. Dreiling singled his last time to extend his hitting streak to 25 straight as the 1-0 pitch is low. Fastball at 99 makes it 2-0.

0: So now the Sod Poodle bullpen is going to have to start working. Colina's whistling from the dugout to tell everybody that Arocena, you have to declare with less than two outs with the bases loaded or with a runner at third that you're going from the windup or else it's a balk. Although they're going to get together, they might call a balk here after the pitch. And Colina, before the plate appearance for Dreiling, was whistling. You could hear that whistle to let them know that he wanted to go from the windup.
1: Yeah.
0: And the quick conference for the umpires is done, and they don't do anything about it. And now Colina's going to come out and ask the question of Kaz Cousins, the home plate man, and Chad Comer, the manager for Frisco and third base coach, is going to go to Drew Buffelli to say, what's going on here, guys? And both managers have quick conversations with their umpire, and they both are walking back to their spot. So apparently whatever they said was satisfactory for both of them, which is rare. So it's 2-0 on Dreiling with the bases loaded in the fourth. The pitch is in there. Registers as a cutter at 97. It's the hardest cutter ever thrown, if so. 2-1. The pitch. It's outside and away as well. 3-1 on Dreiling.
1: I feel like the difference between Curry and Arcena tonight has been Curry has used the cutter inside to saw off these left-handed hitters, and Arcena has kind of tunneled it with the fastball, but it hasn't followed the path that he really wants to get inside enough on left-handed hitters.
0: 3-1, Dreiling shoots it foul. Left field side out of play. So now he's back to 3-2. Logan Mercado's the one throwing. We know we're going to see him at some point tonight because he hasn't thrown in this series yet, so he would be a logical choice for the middle innings. Arocena can't get through this fourth. 3-2. Dreiling cracks a liner to right. It's right at Ortiz. He'll stop and make the catch. Figueroa will motor down and stay at third. They learned their lesson from last night with Ortiz, and that ball was smoked at 106 by Dreiling, and that ultimately hurt the Rough Riders' chances to score there. Two down.
1: That's baseball. You hit it 106 miles an hour right on the screws. Doesn't matter. You actually hurt your team.
0: And Ortiz, as usual, on the money to the plate. And Chad Comer, as soon as that ball was caught, Figueroa was going back to the bag. And he was like, no, no, no, don't go.
1: Well, me and you were talking about that. Angel Ortiz out in right field instead of Owusu Asiedu. It's just an intimidation factor out there.
0: And AOA is still very much a work in progress defensively in the outfield, and he'll be the first to say that.
1: Well, that's what the minor leagues are for.
0: And Ortiz, not so much. Bases still loaded, two down for Rafe Parrish, who checks a swing. Let's appeal that to third. They will. They say he did not go on a 99-mile-per-hour fastball up and away. Ball one, with Frisco leading 4-1. This would be huge for Arocena, though, to get out of it, allowing just the two runs. Bases loaded, one out, and now there's two outs, and Parrish taps one foul at the plate. It's 1-1.
1: Yeah, and we've kind of been seeing everything Arcena's been throwing has been on the heart of the plate. It's been away from hitters. It hasn't been in on hitters.
0: Yep.
1: I think a big part of pitching is pitching inside with success, keeping hitters guessing not only what pitch is coming, where it's going to be.
0: The 1-1. Well, there's one inside. It's too tall, though, at 96. 2-1 on Parrish, with Figueroa at third, Lee Sang at second, and Hansen at first for Frisco. They started this inning with three straight doubles to get two runs home, but Arocena's going to try to leave them loaded and limit the damage to just two. The 2-1. Outside again with a fastball. 3-1 on Parrish.
1: That fastball's been in the same location for a couple pitches.
0: It has. It's not particularly close to the zone. Like, that's not a hard take.
1: Well, not only that, but you're allowing the hitters to see, like, where you're going to go off of it.
0: 3-1. Swing and a miss. Another fastball at 100.

0: And now the rubber is really meeting the road here. 3-2, two down. The runners will be on the move on the pitch. But with the Saudis talent for coming back, a three-run deficit is nothing in the fourth. Arosena trying to give him a chance. 3-2. There go the runners. And Parrish pops it up. Third base side. It's fading, and it will get to the seats. Soretti will watch it land in about the 10th row, bouncing back to a fan on a hop who makes a nice catch. Guy in a Carolina blue polo down there barehanded it. Got some members of the Jeffers family in the crowd tonight.
1: Oh, yeah. Shout them out.
0: We know they're listening, too, so.
1: Yep.
0: I
1: hope they're listening.
0: I lost view of your dad.
1: He's probably walking around.
0: 3-2 again. There's ball four. Arosena finally lets the dam break. A bases loaded walk to Parrish makes it 5-1 Frisco. Figueroa scores the third run of this fourth inning for the Rough Riders, and now that'll be the end. Here comes Colina, and it's not because they want to take Arosena out, it's because they have to. He's reached 30 bullets in this fourth inning. Colina's going to go out and take the baseball from him. Looks like it'll be Logan Mercado coming in to try to clean up this bases loaded mess for the Saudis. 5-1. This is News Talk 940 AM.
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0: Our call to the bullpen is brought to you by Rose's Cafe and Tortilla Factory here in the fourth inning in Frisco. Things got out of control for Wellington Arosena, and he exits with two down and the bases loaded. It's time for the right-hander Logan Mercado to throw for the first time this week and clean up this mess. Arturo Diesel is the ninth man to hit in this inning for Frisco. Right on right, first pitch swing and a pop deep and foul down the first base side. Strike one on Diesel from Mercado, 24-year-old from beautiful Pasco, Washington. You know what minor league team is in Pasco, Washington, Jeffers?
6: Tri-City?
0: Yeah.
6: Look at that.
0: The Tri-City Dust Devils. Look at you. 0-1 with the bases juiced. Mercado trying to clean this up. He throws a ball upstairs. 5 runs on 6 hits and 1 error for Frisco. 1 run on just 1 hit for the Saudis. That was the McLaughlin run scoring double in the first. So far, Curry's been good. Mercado's 1-1. He's inside. It's his 28th appearance of the season. He's thrown 47 2/3 to a 5-1-0 ERA. He throws for the first time this week and the first time since last Sunday at Hodgetown.

0: Here's a 2-1. Diesla did go, I think, but the pitch is called a strike anyway. It's 2-2. Mercado, the former Oregon Duck, saw his number 2-ranked football team barely win their opener at home today against Boise State. Great game. Great week one game. Showing by the Broncos at Autzen Stadium, but the Ducks ultimately prevailed. Logan said it's championship or bust this year, by the way. I asked him that the other day. 2-2. The pitch. Swing and a miss. Diesla down. Mercado saves the day for the Soddies. Frisco scores three but leaves them loaded. It's 5-1. Rough Riders going to the fifth on News Talk 940 AM.
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0: We go to the fifth here in Frisco. Soddy's coming up to hit. And for the first time in his professional baseball broadcasting career, I'm going to toss the play-by-play to my right. You're up, Mr. Connor Jeffers.
5: Hey, great to do it. I'm happy.
0: I'm happy, too.
5: Leading off the inning is going to be Alberto Barriga. Popped up to the first base side last time. Looking to score a run with Franco on third. Didn't quite happen. Shows bunt, pulls back. Ball one is up top. Opposing teams often like to shift Barriga. Riders no different. He takes a slow curveball downstairs. 2-0. Barriga only walks at a 7.5% clip. But now the count moves to 3-0. Curry behind early here in the fifth inning. That's ball four upstairs. Barriga on with a leadoff walk. That'll bring up the nine-hole hitter, Gene Walters.
0: It's the fourth walk for Curry,
5: which is uncharacteristic of him.
0: He's had a walk in all four innings, or in four out of the five innings, I beg your pardon.
5: Barriga not exactly a speed threat at first base. I'm curious to see if Gene might play a little small ball here. Third baseman Parrish played way in. The 0-0. Way inside, 1-0.
0: No show either, but I mean, Gene has bunted three different times in this series, so it makes sense that they would think he would.
5: It makes sense. They're covering their bases, you might say.
0: You might.
5: A ball lined into center field. That'll find the grass. Barriga's going to head for third here. Throw is cut off by the shortstop. No throw there, no play. It's a second hole hit for Mr. Walters, and runners are on first and third now. No one out.
0: And Barriga totally deked Dreiling there. He kind of slowed down to second, and then you'll see it on the replay here if they show it.
5: He almost deked me too, yeah.
0: But he slowed down and looked like he was just going to stay and then went straight line to third. That's a great job of base running for Barriga to take the extra base, and hitters 8 and 9 set up the top of the lineup at first and third.
5: Soddies might have something here in the fifth against Curry.

0: It took all the way until the 7th for us to have that in June.
1: Sure did.
0: Gene with a little pump fake to second, but he'll stay put at first, and that is going to be 0-1 to Mr. Trent Youngblood. Parrish still kind of covering the bag at third, protecting the bunt. Infield shifted just to the right for Youngblood. Here comes the 0-1. Just down in the dirt, it'll be 1-1. When Curry pitched against the Sod Poodles in June, it all came unraveled in the 7th. He was lights out until they just got a little too bright in the 7th inning for him. Allowed some base runners, then came the homer. I don't know if Youngblood will drive one out, but we'll see. The 1-1. I think that got him. Yep. That's hit by pitch for Youngblood, and he's not too happy about it, tossing the batting gloves away. But the bases are loaded with no one out here in the top of the 5th.
2: Make it 23 games in a row on base for him. Extends the longest on-base streak for any Soddy this season. Nice little Michael Jordan games in a row, and that'll be the end for Curry. So same thing happened this time as last time. At the end of his outing, he kind of runs out of steam. And now, with the big bats, Ortiz, AOA, and McLaughlin all coming up, you got the bases juiced and nobody out.
0: Yeah, and whoever you're going to have to bring out of the bullpen here is going to have to throw some strikes.
2: No doubt about it. Want to take a break for a pitching change?
0: Yeah, it's a pitching change brought to you by Arosa's Cafe and Tortilla Factory. We'll be right back.
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0: We're back here in Frisco. We had a call to the bullpen. It's going to be number 46, 27-year-old Zach Bryant for the Frisco Rough Riders. We saw him earlier this week. He went 2 1/3 with 3 hits and 1 earned. And his first challenge is going to be Angel Ortiz. First pitch to Ortiz, fouled, 0-1.
2: What's our score, Jeffers?
0: Our score is 5-1.
2: 5-1 Frisco. They tell you in play-by-play school when you come into the inning, you got to give the score.
0: Okay.
2: You're in play-by-play school right now.
0: I technically am.
2: So I'm telling you in play-by-play school. 5-1 Frisco. Big spot here for Ortiz, though. This is the guy you want up in a spot like this.
0: Yeah, bases loaded, no one out. Fresh pitcher coming into the game. Little Craig Kimbrell-esque with the downward lean from Mr. Bryant. The 0-1. That's going to be a little too outside. It'll be 1-1. Angel Ortiz already has 2 walks tonight. Came around to score in the first. Looking to do some damage here. Maybe just move station to station. Nothing wrong with that. Soddies are down 5-1.
2: He's the tying run.
0: Pitch swung on and missed. Big hack from Ortiz. It's 1-2. Barriga at third.

0: third, Walters at second, Youngblood at first. The 1-2, up and away. Good take from Ortiz. Bryant works pretty quick.
1: Yeah. Dangles that arm way down there.
0: Not wasting a lot of time. The 2-2 to Ortiz. That's going to miss outside again. It'll push the count full.
1: It's a good take because that pitch started on the corner. But the natural arm side run sinker goes away from him and ends up off the plate away for a ball. Well, and a walk is great here too.
0: Bryant's arsenal is 4-seam, 2-seam sweeper slurve, no cutter. So maybe an easy take for Ortiz. 3-2. Same spot. Missed it. Ortiz is going to take first, and Bryant walks in a run. Frisco crowd giving displeasure.
1: Bases loaded, walk. Ortiz is 0-for-0 with three walks today.
0: I've heard that's pretty good.
1: Good for the OBP, and now this is the moment right here, Jeffers.
0: Avery Owusu-Asiedu, the big man.
1: Here he is.
0: First pitch. I think that was right down Broadway for strike one. They haven't thrown him the fast stuff tonight, really. It's been all soft almost. And all, in two at-bats, has he seen one fastball? Maybe
1: I don't
0: one?
1: Think so. That was a 91-mile-per-hour cutter. That might be the fastest pitch he's seen tonight.
0: There you go. That one way outside. Almost went to the backstop. Great stop by Malcolm Moore back there.
1: Saved a run.
0: Great way to put a glove on it. Count is 1-1 to AOA. Bryant said, here's the pitch. Swung on and foul tipped into the glove, maybe? Sounded like it.
1: I think he gave the foul tip signal, yes.
0: 1-2.
1: There's a fastball, 96 with the sinker, but wasn't a strike.
0: As you were saying, he has that natural right-handed movement with the fastball. Might be trying to saw him off inside. Here comes the 1-2. That one line deep right field. Morabell moving back on it. He'll have the catch, but it will be a sack fly. Walters going to score easily. Youngblood over to third. And it is a sack fly for AOA. Soddy's inch closer, 5-3.
1: That'll do it. 1-0-2 off the bat. Got a cutter middle away and got the barrel to it. Morabell makes a nice running play in front of the fence, but good base running by Gene to tag up. Youngblood goes to third. Soddy's get two back and right back in the game within two.
0: Yeah, that's always something good to see from Morabell in the outfield. Not that we need to see great things from him, but it's great when you can adjust your hips and a ball that's hit straight back, you can go get it, not cause any further damage.
1: And that was only the first out of the inning, so the Soddies are still set up just fine as pitching coach for Frisco, Thomas St. Clair, is going to visit Bryant here with Ben McLaughlin coming on.
0: Yeah.
1: By the way, let's check in on our Reed Beverage scoreboard update. We're keeping track of Midland, and they're large and in charge tonight, up 8-1 over San Antonio. So Soddy wins, Midland losses, shave numbers off the magic number, which currently sits at 3 for Amarillo. It looks like if Midland wins tonight and Amarillo doesn't win, then the earliest the Soddies can clinch would be Tuesday at Hodgetown.
0: Yep. Now it's going to be Ben McLaughlin. Just needs to get something in the air, driving another run. One's going to miss way inside, 1-0. Youngblood at third has great speed. Outfield shaded pretty standard, maybe one step back of standard. We were saying last night on the broadcast, McLaughlin has sneaky pop. That means if he gets a hold of one, he'll do it. Won't do it there. It'll be 1-1.
1: He's seen a lot of those cutters. I guess the game plan for him is inside, inside, inside. Pitch him in.
0: Well, that's how it was with Curry. Everything was going inside.
1: Yeah.
0: The shift tells me that they're going to pitch him inside just like that. They get two. No, they're only going to get one here. McLaughlin safe at first after they dropped the ball at first. They almost went 4-6-3, but Diesla didn't come up with it.
1: No, it was hit right at Figueroa. Second baseman made a great play. Feed to second for one, and Hansen's turned back to first. see the replay here.

0: hacked on and missed. Drew Jones on Tuesday hit a 490-foot home run.
1: I think it was Wednesday. Wednesday. Yes. It's the longest home run in this ballpark since 2021.
0: Longest of any Saudi this year.
1: Yep.
0: The 0-2 to Jones. Fouled away. Now the crowd is kind of getting back into it of these later innings.
1: Yep. It's a ball game again. I mean, yep. They've been treated to two playoff-like games on Friday and Saturday here.
0: Ryan comes set at the chest. 0-2 to Jones. That's taken for strike three. Jones doesn't really agree with it, but it doesn't really matter. The umpire says that's enough. We're going to go to the bottom of the fifth. This is News Talk, 940 AM.
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0: Welcome back to Frisco. Our score 5-4 here in the bottom of the fifth inning. Yason Morabel is going to lead it off as Logan Mercado takes the hill again. Javier Colina sticking with his man.
1: I mean, he's a long reliever, and he's going to have to bridge the middle of this game for the Saudis to hold on. Did a great job to leave the bases loaded, and look what happens. Yep. Your offense scores three times, and you're back within a run.
0: Yep. A little pause here. I think, did we call time? Maybe?
1: Guess so.
0: A shutdown inning might be the answer here for the Sod Poodles. Keep it close. First pitch from Mercado. Taking strike one. Sod Poodles have a couple pitchers in their bullpen that are bridge guys, you could say.
1: Yep.
0: And they excel at it pretty well. 0-1, swung on, missed. That looked like the changeup from up here. 0-2 to Morabel.
1: It was. Beauty of a changeup for Mr. Mercado. He'll throw cutters, sinkers, changeups, all late movement stuff.
0: Yep. Mercado knows that he doesn't walk a ton. Going to take advantage of the chase. Just like that. Barriga over to first. McLaughlin steps on it for the first out of the inning.
1: He got two straight chases on dirt ball changeups. And for the Saudis, it's a 6-strikeout game brought to you by the Amarillo Area Foundation.
0: That's good. Bring up the catcher, Malcolm Moore. He was one of the ones who hit a double, three doubles.
1: Yep.
0: Hit a double out of the three doubles in the fourth to really extend the lead over Amarillo. Amarillo said, we don't really care.
1: Nope.
0: We're going to score three right back at you. First pitch, called a strike down and in. That looked like the slider.
1: Yeah, the cutter.
0: Cutter.
1: Yeah, this is the trio that hit the three doubles in a row. Morabel, yep. Moore, and Figueroa.
0: Yep. Looking to get through these hitters here. Here's the 0-1 from Mercado. That one's taken low for a ball, 1-1.

0: Mercado set. The 1-1. That's going to be away, ball two. Mercado's been great for the Sod Poodles this year. He gets a ground ball 46% of the time, obviously, with the changeup. Was that a little bit of lightning you just saw?
1: Something. I had to have been, right?
0: He's missing up and away with the fastball. 3-1 now to Malcolm.
1: I didn't think that we had any stormy weather in the forecast tonight. Maybe it's just some heat lightning.
0: It may be. 3-1. That's going to miss away. Malcolm Moore has his second walk of the game.
1: He's been aboard all three times.
0: That's going to bring up Glader Figueroa. He was the last of that trio of three straight doubles in the fourth inning. His first at bat is a fielder's choice. This will be a great time for the ground ball rate of Logan Mercado to come in.
1: No doubt. And this guy ain't bunting.
0: Oh. Strike. 0-1.
1: Good cutter. Nice little backdoor pitch to a lefty.
0: Yep. We were talking about how Arcena was kind of missing arm side with the fastball. It's a little bit different when you paint. Arcena did that several times tonight. Mercado set with the 0-1. Here it comes. Called strike 1-1. Now, I actually think that's a camera in the stands.
1: I think so, too.
0: That just flashed. I don't know where that's from, though. It is very bright.
1: Very bright. Like you're the one getting your picture taken up here.
0: Yeah. The 0-2 just misses outside. It'll be 1-2. That's a bold take with the cutter looming.
1: It's 96 from Mercado.
0: A little bit further off than I thought it was. Barriga blocks my view of the plate from up here. Can't really see
1: Dang
0: too much.
1: Dang it, catcher.
0: 1-2. Swing and a miss. That's out number two. Mercado got him with the
1: changeup.
0: Yep.
1: Two changeup Ks for two outs here for Logan in the fifth in a 5-4 game.
0: It's a great pitch, especially when you show the fastball in the upper tunnel, break it off with the changeup. That's how you do it right there.
1: That is.
0: That's how you get your ground ball.
1: Now can we get this guy out?
0: It's going to be a maybe. Marcus Lee Sang been on twice tonight already with a double and a walk. Big swing to miss, 0-1. That double was hit hard.
1: Yes, it was.
0: In the second.
1: Nice little opposite field shot on a 101-mile-per-hour pitch from Arcena.
0: Yep. I think Logan's probably going to keep it pretty soft. It's 94. It's going to even the count at 1-1. I don't see Malcolm Moore being too much of a speed threat, even on a ball in the gap.
1: Yeah, no. 0-for-2 stealing bases this year.
0: 1-1 misses down and away. That's ball two. Mercado falling behind here.
1: Malcolm Moore is not here to steal bases.
0: No. We were talking about this earlier. Lee Sang, a veteran in professional baseball. Not quite major league just yet, but compared to some of his younger counterparts. Ball fouled away. It'll be 2-2.
1: He's been so good for Frisco, though, the whole season. 302 batting average, 15 homers, 67 knocked in. Gets on base. He slugs. Does it all.
0: He's consistent, too. It's interesting that he's in the 7 hole.
1: Yeah.
0: Packing a punch in the bottom half. 2-2. Swung on and missed. Mercado got his man. We head to the 6th. Our score, 5-4, Frisco leading Amarillo. 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
3: We're back in Frisco in the sixth inning. And Eric, I'm going to throw the play-by-play right back over to you.
4: Oh, thanks, Jeffress. Well done in your first go-around.
3: It wasn't horrible.
4: 5-4 is your Frisco lead as we go to the sixth. Reliever Zach Bryant starts his first clean inning here against Danny Cerretti. Switch hitter batting left, swings and misses at the first pitch of the sixth. Strike one on News Talk 940 AM, the home of every Sod Poodle game, home and road. Joining you from the road for game 130 of the regular season. Hard to believe we're here. The 0-1. It's up and away to Cerretti. 0-2 with a strikeout and a ground ball to short here tonight. Cerretti, Franco, and Barriga coming up. Sadi's got the stopper inning from Mercado after a three-run fifth for the Amarillo offense. And that's outside. It's 2-1 on Danny Cerretti. So the scoreboard here has been driving the struggle bus tonight of getting the count correct. You've been so good all week until tonight. Now it's 2-1. The pitch outside again. Not close. Ball three.
3: Not much action in the Frisco bullpen.
4: Bryant's 37th appearance of the season, and he starts the sixth with a walk to Cerretti. Ball four on a slider, not even close inside. And Amarillo only has two hits in the baseball game. They have double the amount of runs that they do hits, and both of the hits are singles. Sadis have drawn now six walks plus a hit by pitch. Got the dunking down RBI double for McLaughlin in the first, and then the only base hit in the three-run fifth was the line drive single for Gene Walters.
3: Yeah.
4: Here's Franco. Lefty sees a fastball middle in for strike one for Bryant.
3: Zach Bryant from Daytona Beach, Florida, went to JUCO at Daytona State College, the Falcons. Great stuff out there.
4: Love that you know that mascot.
3: Great program.
4: 0-1. He's low and inside. And, of course, he was Rule 5 by Texas from Boston. And three basically full seasons at the AA level with the Red Sox in beautiful Portland, Maine. A little cooler in Portland, Maine than Frisco, Texas.
3: You sure?
4: Yes. Yes, I am.
3: Time
4: is called, and we got something on the field out and left. Marcus Lee Sang, left fielder's going to have to go pick up a baseball. That should be automatic ejection from the ballpark. You drop something onto the field of play during the game to delay the game. Get out.
3: They do say that in the pregame read.
4: Yeah. Well, they should enforce it. 1-1 to Franco is rolled hard foul. First base side on the pole side for the lefty Ferrari. And it's 1-2 with Cerretti at first and nobody out in the sixth.
3: Franco rocking multiple different colored accessories tonight. Black sleeve, black wrist tape, white gloves, purple cleats, red leg guard. That is selection, my friend.
4: He's color coordinating, as they say. The 1-2, slapped foul. It's foul ball brought to you by Country Auto Group. It's the 1-2 on Junior Franco. Four runs on two hits and one Amarillo error. That was by Franco fumbling a ball and left. Five runs on six hits and one Frisco error. Amarillo's left four on base. Frisco's left five. Here's Bryant. Home on 1-2.

0: Franco pops it up. Third base side, foul territory. Parrish might have room on the warning track. It is dugout. It lands in the dugout. Foul. Franco will live to see another pitch. Barely.
1: I don't think we saw Arturo Diesel go into the netting pretty hard yesterday.
0: Yes.
1: But I don't think you want to go into the dugout really hard. It is a steep drop.
0: It is. They take the term dugout very seriously here in Frisco because they dug deep into the dirt for these things.
1: Yep. There's no gradual step up either.
0: No. It's a big staircase down. 1-2. The pitch. Up and away. Franco takes it. 2-2. 2 hours into our game, we're in the top of the sixth in a game that's been kind of light on offense for this season series standards.
1: For the standard given.
0: Both have scored over 120 runs against each other this season. Here's the 2-2. Franco pops it up again towards third. Foul territory. Parrish on the run. This time he does get it. The front edge of the third base coaching box. He makes a running catch. And Franco, after a long battle, seven pitches. He's out number one here in the sixth. As we check in again on our Reed Beverage scoreboard update, the Midland Rockhound lead keeps growing in San Antonio. Now 10-1 Midland. So I think we can count that a victory for Midland tonight. So the best the Saudis can do at this point is shave the magic number down to 2 with a victory. As Alberto Barriga punches a soft ground ball towards second. Long run for Figueiredo. He'll pick it up and throw to first in time. Diesel dropped the ball, but they say he dropped it on the transfer, so the out is recorded. Figueiredo was playing way up the middle with Cerretti at first, and he had to run a country mile to get there. That's a good play, and there's two down.
1: It didn't look like Griga took off quickly out of the box. Did I see that?
0: It didn't seem like, because Barriga's not slow. A not slow guy probably should have been able to beat that ball out. It was hit so softly. But now Cerretti at second is the tying run for Gene Walters, who golfs and misses at a first pitch down in the dirt. San Antonio did just score a run, 10-2 now.
1: Okay, 10-2.
0: Elsewhere, Tulsa leads Wichita 8-3, bottom 7. Northwest Arkansas up 10-3 in the bottom of the ninth in Little Rock. Here's the 0-1 to Gene, who's got one of the two hits tonight for the Saudis. It's a hard bouncer to first right at Diesla. Chest high hop. He'll take it to the bag. Side retired. Leadoff walk doesn't score. It's the fifth LOB for the Saudis and a 5-4 Frisco lead. Going bottom six on News Talk 940 AM.
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0: Logan Mercado goes back to work for the bottom of inning number 6 here in Frisco. His job, keep it a one-run lead for the Rough Riders, currently 5-4 on Dallas Stars night here. Dallas Stars headquarters is just beyond the left field fence here in Fair Frisco. Training facility and all that jazz. Keith Jones swings and misses at a first pitch fastball from Mercado.

0: nothing and one. 8-9-1 coming up for the Rough Riders. Jones, Luke Hansen, and Dylan Dreiling. Long pause, and Mercado throws. Fastball outside, 1-1. Here's a pitch. Swing and a miss. There's that cutter. Foul tipped into the glove, and it's 1-2. Here's the set. The 1-2 pitch. Way outside. 2-2. He's been 95-96 with all the fastballs today.
1: He's throwing pretty hard. I like to see that from a long relief guy, especially.
0: Did everything at Oregon. He was the Swiss Army knife as Jones hits a deep drive that'll turn foul on the left field side. It's a foul ball brought to you by Country Auto Group. Started, late game relief, middle relief. And really, he only has one start with Amarillo this year, and that was replacing Daniel Egan when the Saudis were short in the starting rotation after Egan got traded. He was really good in that outing.
1: Oh, yeah.
0: 2-2. Jones, I don't know how his bat was long enough to hit that changeup, but he got a piece of it back to the screen, and it's still 2-2.
1: I feel like we haven't had a ton of defense tonight.
0: No, it's been a lot of strikeouts. 9 for Sodpoodle pitching. 6 for the Rough Riders as Jones fouls back another. Long at-bat after long at-bat tonight. Keith has singled and struck out. He's now 5-for-12 in the series. He's played in 4 out of the 5 games. 2-2. Mercado sets up and throws. Jones fouls off another one. Fastball elevated. Can't get it past him.
1: I think he's going to go change up down and away here. The pitch he's resorted to for a couple strikeouts already.
0: Two-two. Jones flies it in the air to right at Ortiz. He's sprinting in now, and on the run, he does make the catch. Maybe a slight misread for Ortiz off the bat, but he corrected course quickly, and Jones is out. All Saudi strikeouts, by the way, brought to you by Optimum. Don't worry, fans, you haven't missed your chance to get Optimum's blazing fast internet speeds. 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So here's Luke Hansen completing the third trip through the Frisco lineup. The 9 hitters 1-for-2 with an infield hit. The pitch is outside. 1-0 for Mercado.
1: Hansen tonight with a strikeout and a single. He's kind of on the back end of that big fourth inning for the Rough Riders. Didn't come around to score.
0: Nope. Was left on base.
1: Stranded.
0: By Mercado. As now he sends a fly ball to right. Right at Ortiz again. He comes in a couple steps into even more shallow right to put it away. 2 F9s in the book in the sixth. There's 2 down for Mercado with Frisco leading 5-4.
1: It's going to be fun out there for Ortiz. You just get 2 kind of easy balls to you. Got it on cruise control.
0: That's baseball, man.
1: It's baseball.
0: He's out there playing baseball.
1: Yeah. Playing catch.
0: It's a fun game.
1: Yep.
0: Saw you out there shagging some BP yesterday.
1: Oh, yeah.
0: Catching most everything that came in your direction.
1: Yeah, there was one that would have almost hit me directly in the face if I didn't get some kind of leather on it.
0: Strike 1 to Dreiling on a fastball. Dylan Hardy extended his hitting streak to 25 in a row with a third-inning single. The 0-1. Swinging a soft ground ball to second base for Trent Youngblood. Scoops it up, flip to first. Quick and easy 1-2-3-6 for Mercado, and we go to the seventh. Another close one in Frisco. 5-4 Rough Riders on News Talk 940 AM.
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11: Top of the Sod Poodle lineup comes up to start the top of the seventh as our call to the bullpen is brought to you by Rose's Cafe and Tortilla Factory. Right-hander Willie Villar throws for the second time at the AA level both this week. 28-year-old from Villa Alta Garcia in the Dominican Republic just celebrated his 28th birthday. He's 3 days younger than me, Willie Villar. Trent Youngblood taps the first one foul up the first baseline. Strike one, seventh underway. Villar gave up two hits and a run in an inning and two-thirds 3 nights ago for his AA debut. First pitch fastball, by the way, at 99.
12: That's it.
11: Here's the 0-1. Swing and a miss at a cutter at 87. 0-2 on Trent.
12: It's a good thing Trent's already got on base because this at bat is not looking particularly amazing.
11: No. Hit by the pitch last time. 0-2. Got a little piece of it.
12: Everything has been inside tonight. Yeah.
11: The lefties, I think that Frisco just said, screw it. We're throwing everything inside to these lefties. Didn't matter who, doesn't matter when.
12: I think part of that comes down to we know you're not going to slug too much.
11: Right.
12: We know there's not too much slug in the lineup. There's not too much power.
11: And the and one the, guy, yeah, the one thinking. Lefty that does have power, Ortiz, has walked all three times.
12: Yeah.
11: 0-2. There's another spinner. That's fair inside of first for Diesla, who slams on the brakes and goes back to the bag for the out. I mean, Youngblood's got some slug. 5 homers in a month and a half, including a grand slam earlier this week. But he's out here to start the top of the seventh. And now Ortiz, 0-for-0, 3 walks. Comes up for a fourth time here in the seventh. Sadi's down by a run.
12: Looking at VR's arsenal, fastball, sinker, slider, curveball. But we've already been proven wrong on one arsenal tonight. So I'd love to be proven wrong again.
11: Here's Ortiz taking a high fastball upstairs for ball one. Sadi's in the traditional road grays, Amarillo in red text across the chest with royal blue numbers front and back. Tonight with the blue cap instead of the red. That's the only thing that changes normally, the 1-0. Backdoor slider and a good one. Finds the outside edge. 1-1 on Ortiz.
12: Three walks tonight. He's been patient.
11: He's been very patient. 1-1. Check swing. Pitch down to the dirt. They'll appeal. No swing.
12: I didn't think we needed to appeal that one.
11: Well,
12: very hard at least.
11: You're a catcher.
12: Maybe.
11: Good to check.
12: Maybe.
11: Two and one. The pitch doesn't come back on the slider. 87. 3-1 on Ortiz. One ball away from a 4-walk game.
12: The elusive 4-walk game.
11: I haven't had many of those this year, if any. He swings and misses at a 3-1 fastball.

0: 3-2, VR throws. Ortiz spoils it. A little slicer foul. But the Saudis have not had a four-walk game this season. They've had 4 3-walk games. But no four-walk game.
1: That might be in due part to playing at Hodgetown, looking to do some damage pretty often.
0: Why not? 3-2, Ortiz swings and crushes right field side towards the river. It is gone for the tie. Splashdown, 5-5 in the seventh. Ortiz's third of the week. And second time a baseball has found the river. Amarillo once down 4, now even.
1: You can't keep him out forever, and he's been patient all night. 3 walks. He gets his pitch right here on 3-2. Looked like the changeup may be down, and he golfs it out in the river. He went swimming, all right. Tie ball game.
0: 11th of the year for Ortiz on a Happy State home run brought to you by Happy State Bank. What did we say? This is the lefty that can slug it the best. And he slugs a baseball out 373 feet at 101 off the bat as Avery Owusu-Asiedu swings and misses at a first pitch slider for strike one.
1: And we're so high up here that at first I didn't think he got all of it.
0: No, I knew he got that one. His home run the other night that was more towards the gap, I wasn't sure.
1: Yeah.
0: That one down the line, it's just a matter of would it stay fair. As AOA takes a slider strike through the front door, and it's 0-2. Ortiz, a flair for the dramatic. Just another ho-hum, last third of the game, game-tying homer. As AOA cracks one foul off of his own foot in the box to stay put at 0-2.
1: This is the guy that hasn't really been slugging it, especially this series, coming off of a Texas Player of the Month. Hasn't really been his series yet. Still looking to make the adjustment.
0: Pitch, slider called strike three. That's a good spot for VR there, up and away from AOA. And there's two down in the seventh, but Ortiz has struck again. We're tied at 5. So if the Saudis win this game and the score in Midland holds, or it's in San Antonio, but Midland leads 10-2 going to the eighth at the Wolf.
1: Yep.
0: Then a win tomorrow for Amarillo and a loss for Midland clinches the playoffs. Ben McLaughlin sees a cutter that was in the strike zone and is called a ball.
1: That cutter had some heavy break on it. You could see the horizontal movement from up here.
0: 7 inches straight sideways, according to StatCast.
1: Hard left.
0: The 1-0. There it is again, and this time he gets the call on the inside edge. Only 6 inches that time.
1: Okay.
0: 1-1. The pitch, Benny, down the right field side, that's foul. Trying to jam him up again, trying to pitch him inside, and he turns it around but can't keep it fair.
1: On the note of little slug, we played here in high school, and putting high schoolers on this field, it feels impossible.
0: Yeah.
1: We're like, oh, we got all that one, and the center fielder's coming in on it.
0: McLaughlin pops it up to third. Parrish is there on the infield dirt. They'll put it away, and the side is retired. But Ortiz homers again. We're tied at 5 to take us to the seventh inning stretch, brought to you by Northwest Texas Healthcare System. Connect with them on social media. 5 up in Frisco on News Talk 940 AM.
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3: Angel Ortiz gets the baseball game tied at 5 with a solo blast in the top of the 7th. Now we go bottom 7. They're all stretched out. They've got some friends in low places. Logan Mercado on cruise control right now. He's gotten 5 outs. He's not allowed a hit or a run. He's walked 1 and struck out 4. Facing 2, 3, and 4 for Frisco. Rafe Parrish, Arturo Disla, and Yason Morabel here in the home 7th. First pitch to the switch hitter batting left. Parrish is bounced in the dirt away from Barriga for ball 1. I'm Eric Bach. He's Connor Jeffers. We've got another great one for you. The 1-0 pitch is flipped foul into the seats. It's a foul ball brought to you by Country Auto Group. And it's 1-1 on Parrish, who's 0-2 tonight. A strikeout, a double play ball, and a walk. It was all against the starter, Arocena. Mercado's 1-1. Line shot foul. Third base side and out of play. It's 1-2. Another foul ball to the seats towards third. By the way, if you're a football fan, college football full swing today. Michigan down 9-7 to Western Michigan. The Broncos have the football, driving into Michigan territory with 5.5 minutes to go in the game in the fourth quarter. As Parrish swings and crushes left center field. Jones is back at the fence. Drew right in front of it. Makes the catch and smashes into the ribbon board again. One step short of the wall. Jones takes extra bases from Parrish, who just missed the tie-breaking home run. That was close. Drew tracks it down. It is a 390-foot out. Hit it to the wrong part of the ballpark, to the wrong person. Now Arturo Disla hits. He's trying to avoid the sombrero tonight. 0-3, 3 Ks, and a swing and a miss at a first pitch Mercado fastball. Strike 1. It's outside and it's 1-1. Here's the set. The 1-1 is way inside. Wayward cutter gets up and in to Diesel's kitchen. Two and one. Mercado works from the stretch all the time. Sets up and throws home. A strike. That's a beauty of a front door slider. Diesel frozen, and it's 2-2. With the game tied at 5 in the bottom of the 7th, Amarillo has 5 runs on 3 hits in this game.

0: last of which a game-tying home run for Angel Ortiz. 2-2. Diesla sends a drive to right center field, and this will get down to the gap and run to the wall. Ortiz collects it. Diesla doesn't run well, but he will chug to second and get there standing with a double. The Buffalo avoids the golden sombrero and has a two-base hit to move the go-ahead run into second. So now Yason Morabel will hit. He doubled and scored a run earlier. Lefty against Mercado. Takes a first pitch breaker for strike one. Deal one, swing and a miss. Another cutter handcuffing the lefty Morabel inside. And it's 0-2. Mercado tries to bounce back from the Diesla double with a strikeout here. Saudi bullpen has clutched up when they've needed to for the most part this week. The 0-2, swing and a miss. Got him to pirouette and chase strike three, and Barriga chases him down to put the tag on him for out number two. Strikeout number five for Mercado, brought to you by Optimum, and there's two down. So now Malcolm Moore will hit. Mercado facing Frisco for a fourth time this year. He's only allowed two earned runs against the Rough Riders in over seven innings before tonight. Here's Moore tapping a first one foul at the plate. Malcolm Moore has not been retired tonight. A hit by pitch, a double, and a walk. Here's an 0-1. It's low again, 1-1.
1: Did that walk come against Mercado, or was that?
0: It was against Mercado. That's the one walk that Logan has given up. It's the second hitter that he faced. The pitch. Swing and a miss. A lot of chase on those cutters down, 1-2.
1: That's a good pitch, especially when you can tunnel the rail on the fastball. And what I mean by that is just the bottom of the strike zone. If you command the bottom with that fastball, opens up the cutter.
0: One and two. The pitch. Outside. They just fumbled, by the way.
1: Oh, look at that.
0: Two and two with two down. Game tied at five in the seventh. The pitch. Swing and a miss. Mercado K's two and strands a double at second. He struts off the mound with six strikeouts in three scoreless innings. What a job by him. And we go to the eighth, tied at five in Frisco on News Talk 940 AM.
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3: We go to the eighth. Soddy's got them right where they want them. Tie game, top eight. Here we go. Drew Jones leads it off against Willie Villar, who allowed the game tying home run to Angel Ortiz in the seventh. It's Jones, Soretti, and Franco here in the eighth. This has been the money inning for Amarillo. Jones trying to break an 0-for-3 and extend his hitting streak to 9 straight. Corners in, thinking about a bunt, and he swings and misses at a first pitch breaking ball for strike one from VR.
4: Do you think Arturo Diesel is going to defend the bunt very well on the first base side?
3: Hey, man, he's got to look like he's ready, though. Yeah. It's appearances more than anything.
4: I believe they call that a decoy.
3: The cutter down in the dirt, and it's 1-1.
4: Both Drew and Soretti kind of struggled tonight.
3: Pitch to Drew is down low. Slider misses, 2-1. And Drew's K'd twice and then lined out.
4: 2-for-5 with 3 K's between them.
3: 2-1 pitch. Swing and a miss. Big chase there on a fastball near the knuckles. And it's 2-2. VR staggers the feet. Left in front of the right. Throws a 2-2 down on the dirt. 3-2. One first down, Broncos. One first down.
4: Got
3: one
4: it.
3: First down. 3-2 on Drew. Ball 4. Slider outside. What a take by Jones. Missed by half a baseball away in a leadoff walk for the guy who's one stolen base away from tying the single season franchise record, by the way. Jones might not see his hitting streak extended, but his on base streak is now up to 18 in a row. Yep. So now Soretti comes up. He walked his last time after an 0-for-2 start. This could be a bunt here. Third baseman Parrish thinking about it. And the pitch is down to the dirt for ball one. The pitch, he does show, pull it back, and that's called a strike. Fastball at 97 on the inside edge. It was not presented well by Moore, but ultimately correctly called a strike by Kaz Cousins.
4: They're going to try to keep Drew honest over here at first base. Tie game, late innings, obviously speed threat.
3: The 1-1, check swing. Soretti holds back for now. They'll appeal and no go. 2-1. Inside fastball. JDV running through the signs, coaching third. Pitch outside again. Ball 3 on a fastball.
4: We always say in a 3-1 count, you're looking one place. You're looking middle fastball. Or if for some reason there's a pitch you know that you're going to get that one. That's heightened up even more here for Soretti.
3: 3-1. Game tied at 5 in the 8th. Jones runs. Pitches outside. Ball 4. Back-to-back walk. Soddy's set up here in the 8th. As that walk probably stole the record stolen base from Drew, but I don't think he cares much in this moment.
4: Well, we got some more games to get through, too.
3: Plenty of games left.
4: Soretti's second walk of the night. A lot more walks as the night has gone on. Curry dished out

0: four, I think we said. But
1: he did.
0: Other than that,
1: that was the eighth of the night for Frisco against just seven strikeouts.
2: Yep.
1: And pitching coach Thomas St. Clair is at the mound right now.
0: Javier Colina is wishing his guys would just cash in here. They're giving you the cards.
1: Here's Franco. First and second, nobody out. This will certainly be a bunt, and he shows early. Diesla's charging. The pitch is bunted right back to the pitcher. VR has only one play. He'll go to first where the second baseman Figueiredo covers, but job done for Ferrari. Successful sacrifice moves the go-ahead runs to second and third with only one out.
0: This is where we saw earlier with Barriga. We had a man on third with less than two. He failed to get him in, popped up to the first baseman, obviously not deep enough. This is his redemption moment right here. I think I'd be lying to you if I told you it wasn't on his mind from earlier.
1: Infield in for Frisco with one out. 5-5 in the eighth. First pitch, dusts him back, and it got him. You could hear it. The double tap off his arm into the glove of Moore. So Barriga won't get a chance to redeem himself because he's going to first on a hit-by-pitch to load the bases.
0: Yeah, and that's the pitch they got him with earlier, was that up and in. Obviously, it didn't hit him earlier, but they want to go back to the same thing. What has he been struggling with today? That's the pitch he's been struggling with. Went too far inside, got him. He's on first base now.
1: And now Gene Walters, who has one of just three Amarillo hits in this game, remember, has a chance to break this tie in the eighth. They're expecting a bunt again. Diesla's creeping way in from first. He's well in front of the bag. With the force, he won't be bunting here. He takes a fastball inside for ball one with no signs of showing. One and oh, the pitch. Fastball, outside edge, strike one.
0: Yeah, Diesel didn't come in as far as that time. Maybe he just wanted to make sure one pitch, as they're showing him up here on the TV.
1: Walters is the best bunter on this team for sure. But, I mean, with the force at home, it makes the bunt less effective. One and one, the pitch. Swinging a soft ground ball to second. This will get the run in. Figueiredo only has one play to first, and he throws there in time. But Gene drives in the go-ahead run, 6-5 Amarillo.
0: I was going to say, if you want to put the bunt down with the force out at home, it's got to be a perfect bunt.
1: It's got to be not right at somebody.
0: Right. Not fast enough. Great bunt. That was the best swinging bunt you're going to get.
1: It's perfect.
0: That's better than a pop up on the infield, better than a hard ground ball. Maybe the only time you'll say, man, I can't thank God enough that I got sawed off.
1: Trent Youngblood takes a backdoor slider for strike one, but two walks and a hit by pitch. Again, Amarillo scores a run without a hit. Now if Youngblood can pick up just the fourth hit of the game for the Soddies, it'll be a bigger lead. 6-5 right now. The 0-1. Another slider, this time stays away through the back door, and it's 1-1.
0: We've seen a lot of breaking pitches end up on the wrong side of the plate tonight.
1: Yeah. It just...
0: It's from both sides.
1: When they haven't pitched the Soddy lefties inside, it's been that.
0: You're right.
1: 1-1. The pitch. Youngblood hits it hard on the ground to shortstop. Hanson was played behind the bag up the middle, and it was hit right to him. He tosses to first in time. Side retired, but without a hit, Amarillo pushes across the go-ahead run on the Walters RBI. 6-5. Soddy's lead. Bottom eight next on News Talk 940 AM. You don't need to post that, do we?
0: No, I'm not.
1: You clipping that RBI?
0: Boom, got it.
1: I wish we could have just had a first down to win the game right now.
0: I mean, that guy just won the game himself.
1: Yeah, they haven't scored a touchdown. Jay, you're clipping that RBI. Jordan?

0: Jordan Richardson, are you there?
1: Mabry in this spot.

0: Okay, I guess we're back here for the bottom of the eighth in Frisco. Will Mabry takes over, and the first pitch to Malcolm Moore is popped foul out of play for strike one. Exactly sure. We have some technical difficulties back there in Amarillo, so hopefully we're still with you here on Sod Poodle Radio. 6-5, Amarillo has taken the lead. RBI ground out for Gene Walters in the eighth. It's the pitch to Moore's down in the dirt, and it's 1-1. By the way, for the Saddies, it is now a six-run game brought to you by United Supermarkets. Oh, now this is Glader Figueroa. Everybody's out of sorts here. They got Malcolm Moore on the video board. Figueroa's at the plate. 1-1 pitch is cracked through the right side. It's a base hit for Figueroa.
1: I just got a text from someone in the ballpark that said they always have the wrong players on the scoreboard.
0: Yeah, well, what a problem that is. It's a leadoff single for Figueroa, his second of the game. For Mabry, it's his 13th appearance with Amarillo. He's thrown 14 2/3. He threw two scoreless innings in the series opener on Tuesday. Now Marcus Lee Sang hits against the lefty Mabry from Cookeville, Tennessee. Spins in a first pitch curve for strike one.
1: Well, Coley's going with lefty Will Mabry, obviously against the murderer's row of lefties.
0: This is the fourth of the five straight lefties in the lineup as Lee Sang checks the swing and pulls it back. It's 1-1 on Marcus.
1: Was that Lee Sang last night, or was it Jones with the ugly swing on that slider that got left up?
0: That would have been Keith Jones.
1: That's what I thought.
0: But both of those guys have torched the Saddies all season.
1: Yes, correct.
0: Including this week. Lee Sang's got a single, a walk, and a strikeout tonight in three trips. 1-1 from the lefty Mabry. The pitch is tapped foul. And actually, Mabry, in his relatively brief Amarillo time, had Tommy John surgery in April of last year and is just building back up. Lefties have actually done better against him than righties. Lefties 6-for-22, righties 6-for-32. He does have more strikeouts in a smaller sample against the lefties, but the lefties have done a little bit more damage, and Figueroa, a lefty, got a leadoff single.
1: I wonder, what about these lefties?
0: 1-2, curve looked good. It's called a ball upstairs, though, 2-2. The pitch is outside, 3-2. Mabry could use a ground ball here. Three and two, the pitch, swing and a miss. He went fastball down the middle and struck him out.
1: Kind of rocked him to sleep there, starting off soft, throwing him.

0: lost most all of his 2025 season with the elbow reconstruction. Now back and slide stepping home, throwing a ball low. 1-1 on Jones, is 1-for-3 tonight with a single. It was a one-run lead for the Saudis in the eighth two nights ago that evaporated. Hoping to change it tonight. Curveball's inside for Mabry, 2-1.
1: Pitch just kind of backed up on him. Kind of just goes back to trust your stuff here.
0: Two and one, the pitch. Fastball away, not by much, but it's outside of the box. 3-1 on Jones with the tying run at first base, Figueroa. That's ball four down in the dirt. So a single and a walk have put two men aboard here. Gabby Hernandez, the pitching coach, will go to the mound.

0: Well, this is a jam for Mabry, and this is interesting that it's Mabry that the Saudis went with in this spot, because you presumably have Ray available. Carlos didn't throw yesterday and didn't throw many pitches in Thursday's game, but this is definitely the biggest spot that Mabry's been asked to throw in all season. Here's Luke Hansen now, taking a slider, inside edge, strike one. Well, at least the video board has the right hitter up there, but now the video board itself is going out, losing pixel second after second.
1: Came back.
0: We're trying.
1: Oh, we got something going on in right field.
0: In right?
1: Right center.
0: I don't see anybody moving out there.
1: What did they just say? They paused the game for a second. Everyone looked
0: at the
1: right
0: center field. Looking, and there was, I didn't see anything. Pitch to Hansen is down low, and it's 1-1 with two men on. Mabry will spin around. Hansen was the hero in the eighth inning two nights ago with that homer off Ray. And on a 1-1, he swings and misses. That's a great changeup right there. And it's 1-2 as a strikeout would go a long way here. One, two is low. Hansen, that was his first double A home run to deliver Frisco that crazy victory. 2-2 up and away, 3-2 from Mabry. He's now thrown 11 balls and 8 strikes, about to throw his 20th of this 8th, and now Ray is throwing in the bullpen for the Saudis. 3-batter minimum satisfied. 3-2, the pitch is ball 4 upstairs.

0: Eric, things are about to get really dicey for Riders Field.
1: Well, this was the situation last night. They put 1 second back on the clock.
2: No.
1: Yeah. And Kalina's going to go out and take the baseball from Mabry. So Ray's going to have to come in and clean up this mess. He's going to try to redeem himself from the eighth inning Thursday night. See if he can do it next as we break and come back here on News Talk 940 AM.

0: Our call to the bullpen is brought to you by Rosa's Cafe and Tortilla Factory here in the 8th in Frisco. 6-5 Sadis, bases loaded, Dylan Dreiling up. Carlos Rey in, first pitch swing, and a fly ball not hit deep, right center field. We got some deja vu happening here. Jones makes the catch, and they're going to hold the runner. Now back to second, there's a double play ball. No way!
1: What a mental mistake.
0: The runner Jones off second thought that they were going to try to score, and the Sadis double him up anyway and stay up 6-5. How about it? Carlos throws one pitch, and Amarillo leads going to the ninth on News Talk 940 AM.
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0: Well, we thought we were going to have a situation where Frisco was going to try to score the tying run via sac fly in the eighth for the second straight night. Turns out they didn't try to do it, but it turned into an inning.

0: ending double play brought to you by Cavanaugh's Beef Packers, because Keith Jones got caught with his hand in the cookie jar off second. So Amarillo leads 6-5 as we head to the top of the ninth. Angel Ortiz leads it off, shows bunt, pulls it back, and takes a first pitch strike from our new man on the mound. It's the right-hander from Australia, Kai Wynyard from Redcliffe, Queensland, Australia, makes his double-A debut tonight. Pitch to Ortiz is a fastball low. Well, this has just been a wild game. It's not the double-A debut for Wynyard. He made one appearance with Frisco back in 2024. His first one in over two calendar years is a fastball strike, and it's 1-2. That's low. 2-2 on Ortiz, who's 1-for-1 with a solo homer and three walks tonight. Two and two, the pitch. Ortiz sends a deep drive foul. Two and two, the pitch is fouled back. Wynyard, this season, made 35 appearances at the high A level with Hub City. Got a 6.22 ERA in 51 innings. Now faces 2, 3, and 4 for Amarillo here. The pitch to Ortiz is cracked down the ground to second, right at Figueroa. He steadies up with it and throws to first in time. Here's AOA, 0-for-3 with a sac fly tonight. Drove in another run with Amarillo, his 32nd earlier. Takes ball one upstairs from Wynyard. Still only three hits in the game for Amarillo. If this holds 6-5 and the Saudis win with three hits, it's the fewest amount of hits that they have had in a game, scoring six runs in franchise history. Swing and a miss by AOA. It's 1-1. This team just invents new things to come up with each night.
1: Every day.
0: Every single day.
1: You and I have both said to each other 100 times, we'll never play a normal game.
0: No. It's incapable. 1-1 to AOA is down to the dirt away from him. 2-1.
1: At my last job I worked at, we would have Tim Kirkjian on the show every now and then. And his big thing is, if you go to a baseball game, there's a chance you can see something every day that won't happen in 100 years.
0: And he's right. And this Sod Poodle season is the perfect example of that. Tapper foul by AOA towards third, and it's 2-2. Here's the set. And the 2-2 pitch. Down to the dirt. 3-2. Amarillo looking for some insurance, brought to you by Texas Farm Bureau Insurance. Three and two. Owusu Asiedu swings and misses. Cutter passed him for strike three. Two down on the top of the ninth for Wynyard. His first double-A outing in over two calendar years.

0: Here's Ben McLaughlin now with two out. Tapping a first one foul back to the screen. McLaughlin had a first inning dunking down RBI double, 0 for 3 with an RBI since then. Pitch is low, 1 and 1. That's low, 2 and 1. So Frisco will have 2, 3, and 4 in the bottom of the ninth. So you got to get through Parrish, Diesel, and Morabell one more time. But at least Dreiling made the last out of the eighth.
1: Yep.
0: That's helpful. 2-1. McLaughlin swings and drives one left field side. This is deep. Back at the fence. Lee Sang with his back up against the wall makes the catch. And Benny comes up just short of a wall scraping home run. 1-2-3 go the Saudis in the ninth. 6-5 Amarillo. Ray back to work trying to save it next on News Talk 940 AM.
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0: We go to the bottom of the ninth in Frisco. Amarillo holding on by a single run right now. Carlos Ray came into the eighth through one pitch and got a double play ball unconventionally on a flyout to center. The old 8-3-6 inning-ending double play and a base-running error at second for Keith Jones. So now Ray from Hialeah, Florida, he's going to try to pick up another save. It would be his seventh this season in 9 attempts for Amarillo. Against 2, 3, and 4, the switch hitting Rafe Parrish flips over to the right side and takes a first pitch fastball for strike one. Carlos, by the way, 3 strikeouts away from tying the single season franchise reliever strikeout record. Pitch to Parrish is up and away, and it's 1-1.
1: When you throw 95, that is kind of carrying the weight of a bowling ball. That makes sense. Makes sense he's got that many strikeouts.
0: The 1-2. Excuse me, that's the 1-1. Again, the scoreboard has no idea what the count is. That's low, 2-1. That always gets me. You just have one job as the scoreboard operator.
1: It's 1-2 now. Now it's 0-1.
0: Oh, great.
1: We're going through all the counts on the scoreboard.
0: Pitch is sliced foul by Parrish on a foul ball brought to you by Country Auto Group.
1: Now it's 2-1. Now it's 2-2.
0: It is 2-2.
1: We've got some weird numbers on this team. Rafe Parrish, number 38.
0: And that's his normal number, too. That's not just Dallas Stars night number. 2-2. A looper foul into the seats again.

0: this game is into hour three, and there's been 11 combined hits, 11 combined runs, 15 combined men left on base. Frisco's 4-for-12 with men in scoring position, and the Saudis don't have a hit with men in scoring position, yet they're up by a run. 2-2 swung at and missed. Barriga squeezes it for strike three on a fastball inside. Carlos has a K, and there's one out in the ninth. So that's his 85th strikeout of the season and 51 and a third. Now here's Arturo Disla. The pitch is pop foul. The problem is with this Frisco lineup is that everybody's a ticking time bomb. They can all go deep at any moment.
1: Yep.
0: Disla included. He's homered in two straight games. Struck out his first three times tonight and then doubled his last time, but Logan Mercado did a great job to leave him right there at second. Rays 0-1. Up and away with a fastball. Ball and a strike.
2: 97.
0: We've seen a few of those from Lowe's recently. The 1-1. Is popped up, should be in play, first base side, foul territory. McLaughlin drifting, he's backing up, he made the catch. Youngblood crashed into his back. The two guys collide, they're both down. McLaughlin's got it, and now Youngblood's up. I mean, we got to have some communication there, boys.
2: I think it might have been a late call by Youngblood, if at all.
0: Youngblood just smashed into McLaughlin's back, he's holding his back. Youngblood's up on his feet now. It's McLaughlin, the one that you got to worry about.
2: I think he just caught an elbow to the back or something like that. He's wincing pretty hard.
0: I mean, Ben was drifting, but he had a beat on that basically the whole way.
2: Yeah.
0: See a replay here now.
2: I don't think that angle is going to help us much.
0: Big league pop-up for Disla. No, that replay angle of Disla. Here you go.
2: Where'd it get him?
0: Yeah, it's just Trent's elbow to Ben's back. And it's amazing that he hung on.
2: Yeah, he's still down there.
0: I know. And Youngblood's fine. It's McLaughlin that we're worrying about here.
2: This is Wellington bringing him some water.
0: Yeah, Arsena from the dugout. Colina's there. Haruki's there.
2: Ronald's there.
0: Everybody except Jones and Franco.
2: Barriga's standing
0: around. And Arsena gives his water cup that he brought to Youngblood.
2: I don't think Ben really wants it on the ground right now.
0: No, and they're...
2: they're helping him up.
0: Going to get him up. It must have just been elbow or shoulder to, like, the bottom of his back.
2: Yeah, that was probably a deep tissue massage he didn't really want. Breaking news, that's not going to feel very good tomorrow.
0: And it's going to leave a nice little bruise.
2: Yep.
0: But he does hold on.
2: I think he's going to say, let's play this last out. They made Tureen take off his short sleeve hoodie. They said, hey,
0: Tureen, you're second, at first.
2: 1 second, man. You might be at it over there. They probably put Soretti at first, Gene at third.
0: Yeah. I mean, I don't think Tureen's going to play anywhere except for short.
2: Go play short for one out.
0: McLaughlin is going to stay in the game. So it's 6-5. We're going to try to get back to baseball mode here. Amarillo's one out away from another victory. 6-5. Yason Morabel is the last hope for Frisco with the bases clear and two out. Left on left. First pitch outside for ball one from Ray.
2: And we haven't seen a sub either. Yason Morabel's leading off five lefties, which if we get a little bit deeper could obviously change. But the first one is, they're going to stick with him.
0: The 1-0. Up and away, 2-0. Close.

0: out, double, strikeout, strikeout.
1: And a strike on a slider. Beautiful spot from Lowe's, sweeping across the zone. He hit that ball on the screws his first time caught by Jones, then hit the first of three straight doubles in the fourth, and now has struck out his last two times. Raised 2-1. Swing and a miss. Got him to chase it away. 2-2 with two down. Sadie's one strike away from another one-run victory. Magic number could be down to two after one more strike. 2-2. Line drive left field side. It's at Franco. He's got it. Sadie's win again. It could be clinched tomorrow. 6-5, your final. Amarillo scores the final five runs of the baseball game. The bullpen has another sparkling performance. 5 1/3 scoreless tonight for the Pen. And Amarillo wins its 26th one-run game of the year. 6-5, your final. Sadies have, at worst, split this six-gamer in Frisco. They can win a series with a victory tomorrow. The Courtyard by Marriott Amarillo Downtown post-game show comes up next on Newstalk 940 AM.
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1: We're back here from Frisco for the Courtyard by Marriott Amarillo Downtown post-game show. Another nail-biter that goes the Sadies' way. 6-5, your final. This is News Talk 940 AM. I'm Eric Bach. He's Connor Jeffers. So glad you're with us. And Jeffers, we talked about it when Logan Mercado came into the game in the fourth with the bases loaded and the game 5-1. Like, this could be hanging in the balance right now. He got out of it. Frisco didn't score again. Sadie scored the final five runs of the game and walk out of here with six runs on three hits and, most importantly, another win.
6: Yeah, another team win, just like last night. It's going to require this whole team to get wins. We've obviously seen that. It's one of the strengths of this team is when maybe one cylinder isn't firing that night, the other three or four cylinders can pick them up between offense, defense, pitching, base running, all those things. We saw tonight Arcena getting in a little bit of trouble, allowing a little bit too many base runners on early. Logan Mercado comes in, sets the tone. Great job by the Sod Poodles offense to be patient and let the game come to them. Not trying to force their offensive approach on Frisco, but rather letting Curry get himself into trouble and then the following pitchers after that getting in that Frisco bullpen and making a mess. That's exactly what they did tonight. Only three hits for the Sodies, but it doesn't matter. Sod Poodles win.
1: And six runs is the most the team has ever scored in a game with three hits or less. So making lemons out of lemonade, making lemonade out of lemons is the way.
6: It'd be really hard to make lemons out of lemonade.
1: Yes, yes, it would. Reverse osmosis there. Let's dive into how it happened here. In the top of the first inning, Angel Ortiz drew a walk, and then Ben McLaughlin dunked down a double. Ended up being the game's first run for the Sadies. Let's listen in. And the pitch is guided on a little

0: Soft pop up to right center field. This is trouble, and it dunks down. Kicks off the right fielder, Morabell, and the wave is on. Ortiz is sprinting home. He is in.
1: Great hustle there from Ortiz.
0: Little flare double for Ben McLaughlin. Somehow gets Ortiz home from first. 1-0, Soddy's early. And then Wellington Arocena got off to an electric start with a couple of Ks and a 1-2-3 first. Here's the strikeout of Arturo Disla. Disla strikes out on a cutter. Nasty for Arocena. Gets two Ks and a 1-2-3 first and 11 pitches. And then Logan Mercado, who's the hero of this game, he got the win. 5-2 now on the season. Struck out Marcus Lee Sang to finish off the fifth and really get his outing going. 2-2, the pitch. Swing and a miss. Disla down. Mercado saves the day for the Soddies. And then Avery Owusu-Asiedu came up in the fifth and drove in a run with his second sack fly of the week with Connor Jeffers on play-by-play.
1: The 1-2. That one line deep right field. Morabell moving back on it. He'll have the catch, but it will be a sack fly. Walter's going to score easily. Youngblood over to third. And it is a sack fly for AOA.
0: There you go. And then Angel Ortiz got the game tied in the seventh with his third home run of the week, splashing down into the lazy river. 3-2, Ortiz swings and crushes right field side towards the river. It is gone for the tie. Splash down, 5-5 in the seventh. Ortiz's third of the week. And second time a baseball has found the river. Amarillo once down four, now even. And then Mercado kept it going in the seventh with this strikeout of Malcolm Moore to work out of a double situation. Two and two with two down. Game tied at five in the seventh. The pitch. Swing and a miss. Mercado K's two and strands a double at second. And then in a 5-5 game in the eighth, Gene Walters came up with the bases loaded. They were thinking he was going to bunt. He didn't bunt, but he got the job done. 1-1, the pitch. Swinging a soft ground ball to second. This will get the run in. Figueroa only has one play to first, and he throws there in time. But Gene drives in the go-ahead run. 6-5, Amarillo. 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Well, yesterday, we saw a play at the plate to prevent the tying run from scoring in the eighth for the Soddies on defense. Today, we had an inning-ending double play the unconventional way, 8-3-6 with a base-running mistake for Frisco. 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Let's listen in. Carlos Rey in, first pitch swing, and a fly ball not hit deep, right center field. We got some deja vu happening here. Jones makes the catch, and they're going to hold the runner. Now back to second, there's a double play ball. No way.
1: What a mental mistake.
0: The runner Jones off second thought that they were going to try to score, and the Soddies double him up anyway and stay up 6-5. Yeah, Glader Figueroa there at third took a couple hard steps home, and I think that was all Keith Jones from second needed to see. He got halfway to third, and the Soddies alertly cut the ball off and threw back to second to double him off. It's your play of the game brought to you by Street Auto Group. For Amarillo, 6 runs on 3 hits, 1 error, 5 runs on 8 hits, 1 error for Frisco. Mercado the win, he's 5-2. VR the loss, he's 0-1. Rey gets his 7th save in 9 tries. It all happened in 3 hours and 7 minutes in front of a crowd of 7,783. So, let's check out our Reed Beverage scoreboard update before we let you go. So the magic number is officially down to 2, with Midland beating San Antonio at the Wolf tonight 10-2. So if Midland had lost, then it would be win and you're in tomorrow for Amarillo. Now the situation tomorrow is Soddies win, Rockhounds lose. Amarillo clinches the second half and punches their playoff ticket with a full week left in the regular season. If Amarillo loses and Midland wins, then the magic number stays at 2 for Tuesday. If they both win, then it shaves down to 1, and then it's win and you're in on Tuesday for the Soddies. Elsewhere in the Texas League, Tulsa.

0: beats Wichita 8-6. Northwest Arkansas over Arkansas 10-3. Springfield beats Corpus 6-5. And here the Saudis hold on to beat Frisco 6-5 as well. Let's check out the Arizona Diamondbacks system here on your Saturday night. AAA Reno loses to Sugar Land 9-2 here in the Lone Star State. High A Hillsboro loses 5-4 to Eugene. One-run loss for the Hops. They gave that one away late. 3 runs in the last 2 innings for the Emeralds. And Single A Visalia leads Stockton, or trails Stockton 4-1 in the bottom of the 7th. And the Diamondbacks themselves won an extra inning game today in Houston. A 4-3 victory for the Snakes over the Astros. So right now, Arizona has reclaimed the third and final National League wildcard spot, a half game ahead of San Diego. That's your Reed Beverage scoreboard update. And tomorrow, it's Sunday here at the ballpark, and we've got David Hageman on the mound, the best starting pitcher on this ball club, and the guy that had more strikeouts in the month of August than any other minor league pitcher has had in any other month this season, starts tomorrow against TBA. We've got a day game tomorrow. 2:05 is your first pitch. 1:45 is your pregame show here with the interview with our friend and manager, Javier Colina. Jeffers, any final thoughts on this one before we sign off tonight?
1: I think Saudis win tomorrow. Great chance to get another win. Only thoughts tonight? Good night, Amarillo.
0: Good night, Amarillo, indeed. 6-5, Saudis win. Hageman starts tomorrow at 2:05. Pregame show at 1:45. We'll be here. We hope you are as well. We remind you that today's Sod Poodle Radio broadcast was brought to you by our amazing team of founding and legacy partners. Because of these tremendous community partners, the Sod Poodles are able to provide Amarillo with a major league experience on a minor league scale. For Connor Jeffers here, Jordan Richardson back in the studio, I'm Eric Bach saying so long from Riders Field. Saudis win again and can clinch the playoffs as early as tomorrow. Hope to see you tomorrow. Enjoy the rest of this Saturday night. This is Amarillo Sod Poodle Baseball on News Talk 940 AM.
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4: This is House Call for Health. A recent study finds avoiding three things in middle age could lead to 13 more years without dementia. They are smoking, high blood pressure, and diabetes. The study was conducted by NYU Langone and published in the journal Neurology Open Access. They looked at long-term health data to see how midlife cardiovascular wellness shaped brain function decades later. And they found if you don't have those three vascular threats between ages 48 and 68, you might dramatically postpone mental decline. Dr. Joseph Karash is the study's senior investigator and founding director of the Optimal Aging Institute at NYU Langone. He says the findings argue people need to actively avert these factors in midlife as a strategy for preserving brain health for more than a decade. And he notes it's vital to find actionable ways to stall memory loss, as roughly 42% of Americans are projected to develop dementia after they turn 55. For more health news, go to foxnewshealth.com. 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I'm Lisa Brady, Fox News.

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12: Retaliation. I'm Deborah Valentine, Fox News. Central Command says U.S. forces carried out strikes on Iranian oil tankers after Iran launched missiles at American warships. Fox's Alex Hogan reports from the White House.
13: The head of U.S. Central Command giving Iran a warning, saying if you shoot at U.S. ships, you will face a higher price. So CENTCOM in the Middle East today announcing this news that after the IRGC fired at two Navy warships, U.S. troops took aim striking three Iranian crude oil tankers, with one of them located off the coast of Island, which is near Iran's key oil exports.
12: The strikes came nearly a week after the U.S. and Iran resumed attacks following a month of relative calm. U.S. envoys have met with Russia's Vladimir Putin in the hopes of restarting peace talks with Ukraine.
14: U.S. envoys Steve Witkoff and Jared Kushner were at the Kremlin meeting with Vladimir Putin behind closed doors for more than 3 hours Saturday. No breakthroughs were announced, but Putin's foreign policy advisor called the talks constructive and useful. The two men meet next with Ukraine's President Zelensky. Both Russia and Ukraine called off airstrikes against each other's capitals through the weekend, while Witkoff and Kushner are in the region. But both sides have been stepping up deadly aerial attacks against the other over recent weeks. Jill Nato, Fox News.
12: The August jobs report found the U.S. added 162,000 jobs last month. Acting Labor Secretary Keith Sonderling weighs in on Fox's The Big Weekend Show.
15: President Trump wanted to celebrate Labor Day big. And how did he do it? By tripling expectations. All the economists said between 50 to 55,000. And what happens? We triple it to 162,000.
12: The U.S. unemployment rate holding steady at 4.1%. 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
2: Two people rescued alive in Nepal 10 days after catastrophic flooding killed over 1,300 people. Fox's Stephanie Bennett has the details.
3: A woman was found submerged underneath a building, found alive 10 days after the deadly flash flood ripped through villages along the Himalayan border between Nepal and China. Crews gave her water and a blanket before rushing her to a hospital. Meanwhile, another miracle. A man was found inside a 740-foot tunnel at a hydropower project. Crews from across the world, including the U.S., are focusing on 12 projects across Nepal where 900 workers are missing. About 500 are believed to still be trapped inside various tunnels. Officials believe the disaster was triggered by a glacier collapse that sent waves of ice, rock, and water just rushing towards those nearby villages.
2: Thousands more people remain missing, including 75 Americans. The United States has pledged $3.5 million in humanitarian aid. What's next after a mistrial was declared Friday in the Lindsey Clancy triple murder trial in Massachusetts due to a hung jury? One option is retrying Clancy on the same charges before a different jury.
4: But if prosecutors decide to lower the charges, there could be a bench trial where the judge, rather than a jury, delivers the verdict. There could also be some kind of plea agreement that includes psychiatric commitment. And lastly, the charges could be dismissed entirely. So the trial included 5 weeks of testimony and about 40 hours of deliberations over 6.5 days. Clancy does not deny killing her three children back in 2023, but her attorneys argued during the trial that she had been suffering from postpartum psychosis. On the other hand, prosecutors say she acted deliberately and planned the killings.
2: That's Fox's CB Cotton reporting. A status conference in the case planned for September 29th to determine the next steps. I'm Deborah Valentine. This is Fox News.
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8: Is over. I'm Chris DeMeo, Fox News. U.S. forces striking Iranian oil tankers after Iran launched missiles at American warships. This, as a new report claims, Iran only has a limited amount of fuel left thanks to U.S. sanctions.
9: We know, according to U.S. Central Command, that an aircraft carrier and a guided missile destroyer evaded these attacks by Iran. And the head of Central Command saying this in part online, quote, "If you shoot at two of our ships, we will impose an even higher economic cost, taking out three of yours." According to CENTCOM, after the IRGC fired at two Navy warships, U.S. troops took aim striking three Iranian crude oil tankers, with one of them located off the coast of Karg Island near Iran's key oil exports. One U.S. official telling Fox that the IRGC can't build more tankers, and they know it, that this puts them in a tougher economic spot. And Reuters reporting that Iran only has another 2 months' supply of gasoline. It's according to a source there.
8: It's Fox's Alex Hogan reporting from the White House. A small bit of hope in the midst of tragedy in Nepal.
10: Two more people rescued in Nepal 10 days after devastating floods struck the country. A Chinese man was pulled from a tunnel early Saturday while a woman was rescued from a mud-filled home. A massive wall of water along the Nepal-Tibet border last month killed at least 1,300 people. 5,000, including 75 Americans, remain missing. Rescue teams from several countries, including the U.S., are searching for survivors.
8: That's Fox's Chanley Painter. Meantime, two people are killed and 10 missing after a mudslide in eastern China. It follows days of torrential rain brought by tropical storm Sodel. About 600,000 residents have been evacuated from risky offshore and onshore areas. And two pilots are dead after their jet crashed during an air show in Greece. The crash happening about 40 miles outside of Athens. 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
12: That heat's going to be out there for one more day.
13: Temperatures being 30 degrees above average.
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9: Peace. I'm Deborah Valentine, Fox News. U.S. envoys have met with Russia's Vladimir Putin in hopes of restarting peace talks with Ukraine.
10: U.S. envoys Steve Witkoff and Jared Kushner were at the Kremlin meeting with Vladimir Putin behind closed doors for more than 3 hours Saturday. No breakthroughs were announced, but Putin's foreign policy advisor called the talks constructive and useful. The two men meet next with Ukraine's President Zelensky. Both Russia and Ukraine called off airstrikes against each other's capitals through the weekend, while Witkoff and Kushner are in the region. But both sides have been stepping up deadly aerial attacks against the other over recent weeks. Jill Nato, Fox News.
9: Rescue efforts in Nepal continue after devastating floods took over the Nepal-China border. Fox's Chanley Painter with this report.
11: Two more people rescued in Nepal 10 days after devastating floods struck the country. A Chinese man was pulled from a tunnel early Saturday while a woman was rescued from a mud-filled home. A massive wall of water along the Nepal-Tibet border last month killed at least 1,300 people. 5,000, including 75 Americans, remain missing. Rescue teams from several countries, including the U.S., are searching for survivors.
9: The catastrophic flooding was reportedly triggered by a glacier collapse. The death toll from a mudslide in eastern China rose to 3 today after days of torrential rains. Brought by Typhoon Caudill, 9 others are still missing. The mudslide hit part of a village in Sichuan County in Yishangxi Province early Saturday, damaging a dozen houses. State broadcaster CCTV reported over 3,500 people in the country were relocated to safer places. 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

0: Psst, Steven.
1: Who said that?
0: Me, down here.
1: What are you, a yellow booger?
0: I'm a banana slug, Steven.
1: Well, what are you doing in my room?
0: I'm your sense of adventure. Don't you remember me? 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
0: You know, all your friends in the forest. 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

0: All right, class. 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Jill?
1: Well, I raised my older sister to a big oak tree. It was at least 100 years old. My mom said I must have set a record or something. And then we went down by a stream and perched up on this huge rock and saw all these little minnows swimming around way below us. And then I rescued my little brother from an evil slug king

0: face off to be the GOP gubernatorial nominee. Kristen Goodwin, Fox News.
1: A GoFundMe page is set up to help the parents of Lindsay Clancy has raised over $1 million. Organizer Brandy Mulligan wrote that Clancy's parents, Mike and Paula Musgrove, have spent years traveling back and forth, staying in hotels, attending court proceedings, and ultimately relocating from Connecticut to Massachusetts so they could remain close to Lindsay. She says they've gone through an enormous financial cost to do what parents do, showing up for their child during the unimaginable. I'm Deborah Valentine. This is Fox News.
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1: It's a Labor Day weekend Sunday. So glad you could join us. Weekend only half done now. How about that? Usually it's almost over. Not this week for a lot of folks anyway. Some folks will have to unfortunately do the thing tomorrow. But for most people, it is a holiday. And that means the lakes will be crowded, especially as it is the, I got to do quotey fingers in the air, the last boating holiday of the year. Many people will use Labor Day as their marker, if you will, put away the boat for the season. This happens up north. It's much more common than it is here because of our weather. We can go, many folks can go another month or so out there. And a lot of the fishermen and, of course, duck hunters will go through the year. I mean, it just there's always that opportunity in Texas for a beautiful Wednesday where you can wear short sleeve pants in January. But this will be the last hurrah for a lot of folks, and they'll be taking advantage of it. That's the point. They'll be out there, Yahoo boats, bass boats, pontoon boats, jet skis, you name it, and it'll be out on the water this weekend. So please be very careful out there. 888-256-1080. That's our phone number, 888-256-1080. And, of course, tofishtx at Gmail. That's tofishtx at gmail.com. tofishtx.com for the website. Lake reports, we got them. Our guides are standing by. We're starting to stack them up as we speak. We'll visit with them and see how holiday traffic may affect what they're doing or the weather that we've had. Another week of 100 degrees coming our way. And then the long-term forecasts all say we get a break. Now, it's not going to drop into the 70s overnight, but at least it'll back off a little bit. Well, it may drop into the 70s overnight, but it's not going to drop into the 70s overnight. Does that make sense? Everybody follow that? But we can expect daytime highs to come down a few degrees, and a few degrees when you're looking at 100, 101, 102. A few degrees get us down into the mid-90s or so. That helps considerably, and that means we're on our way. We're headed towards October, fall, Texas, yay. Not to mention college football starts and all kinds of good stuff's happening, so there's that. 888-256-1080, things to do, tons of events, and I found one that is a little different. I can't wait.

0: tell you about it. Actually, it's a little, for the duck hunters out there, it's a little bit different, and we'll talk about that. Your statewide fishing conditions, not much to see out there, really. It's still summer. It's still Texas. Not much has changed. Parks and Wildlife News, Hot Lake of the Week, of course, Gear and Gadgets, and I mentioned yesterday, Gear and Gadgets will start collecting, I guess is how you would say, some items that might make good gifts for the outdoorsman. And, yeah, can't say the word, but gifts. And we'll start that probably mid-October-ish, third week of October, something like that. Give you plenty of time before that day that I can't say, because it's still September, and it's way too early to be talking about that, right? 888-256-1080. That's Texas Fishing and Outdoors.
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0: celebrating Labor Day on Texas Fishing and Outdoors. 888-256-1080. The number going to run out now to Captain Omar joining us. Captain, appreciate you being with us. Do you, I know some of our guys won't even do holiday weekends. Do you work the holiday weekends?
1: I didn't yesterday, and today, you know, this weekend is actually Debbie and I's 16th anniversary weekend, so we're headed to the water right now, me and her. And
0: cool. Well, happy anniversary to y'all.
1: Thank you. I know somebody put up with me that long. Thank you.
0: I wasn't going to say it, but yeah. So I was going to let that go, but okay. Now that you mention it,
1: I got to set it up for you so you can spike it.
0: Yeah, now that you mention it. So y'all just going out to fish for yourselves?
1: Yeah, we're going to go try and get some fish this morning, and maybe have some fresh fish for dinner tonight or tomorrow night. Neither one of us work tomorrow. That'll be nice too.
0: Yeah. So.
1: But I slept in yesterday, so.
0: What do you tell somebody headed to the lake or maybe getting ready to back down here in a little while? What do they need to know to catch their fish?
1: Man, you just got to keep after it. You slab and you troll and you troll and you troll and you find a good concentration of fish and you slab and then you slab and then when that breaks up, you start going back to trolling. We're kind of doing the trolling to do the searching and fishing at the same time. And
0: right.
1: Find the school. We'll try dropping flats on them. Sometimes they take them, sometimes they don't. You know, you just got to figure out what they want. Every day is a new day out there. And, you know, I learned that from Jimmy Smith years ago out here on Joe's Lake.
0: Yeah.
1: Every day is a new day with white bass and hybrids and stripers. It's not ever the same from one day to the next what they're going to want and how they're going to want it. So you got to learn to adapt pretty quick. But, you know, we're starting our trips at 6:30, 6:45, and we're off the water, hopefully, usually before the Yahooers get out here.
0: Right.
1: And usually, as a general rule, the third day of a three-day weekend is the day when everybody's packing up to go home, so it's usually not too terribly bad.
0: Right.
1: But, trolling is a really good way to look for fish and fish at the same time. So that's kind of how we're doing it. The lake's in Grapevine's in great shape. I mean, there's plenty of water. All the boat ramps are open. We haven't gotten to that point yet where it's so low that we can't. That's one good thing about, you know, you talk about the give and take between winter and summer down here. Well, that's one of the good things about Grapevine being a flood control lake. They hold water.
0: Yeah.
1: A lot longer than most other lakes. So when other lakes are low, it's usually still got plenty of water. So there's,
0: yeah, I know,
1: there's a give and take there.
0: I know Eagle Mountain's 5 feet low. Cedar Creek is 5 feet low. There's this little drought's had an effect for sure.
1: Yeah. And, you know, it is what it is. And, you know, one of the things nice about being a fishing guide I figured out too is I'll save the rib cages and the intestines and stuff like that. And if my plants are having a hard time, I'll dig.

0: and bury that stuff right next to the roots, it makes a huge difference on the recovery of plants during a drought for me anyway. Yeah. I mean, I've noticed my trees, my flower plants, all that stuff, it makes a huge difference on how they survive a heat drought. Yeah.
1: Cool. Interesting information.
0: There's always a use for every part of the fish. You just got to figure out what it is.
1: Right.
0: But, you know, the Hellbender pet's been, I've been doing double rigs too, and that's kind of neat. I took a 16-ounce long shank jig head. It's really important that it be a long shank because lots of times they'll short strike the jig.
1: Uh-huh.
0: I tie that about 14 to 16 inches above the pet spoon with a three-way swivel, and it's not uncommon to catch two at a time.
1: Oh, wow.
0: When you find them, you know.
1: Yeah.
0: You can catch 100 fish limit pretty quick, didn't it?
1: Oh, gosh, I imagine. How deep are you running them?
0: We are running them probably somewhere between 11 and 14 feet.
1: Okay.
0: We're kind of targeting that range. And that seems to be the best range right now with the thermocline the way it is on Grapevine. And sometimes it's there and sometimes it's not. So, you know, lots of times if we're in an area where there isn't a thermocline, we'll just go ahead and start slabbing. And then, but if we go to another area that's a thermocline, then we'll go back to trolling. There hasn't been a hard set thermocline on Grapevine.
1: Yeah.
0: It's really kind of strange.
1: Okay.
0: It'll be there or it won't be there. You just have to have your graph adjusted. It's amazing what you can do with a sonar unit anymore. It shows up. Like, you can see the line where the water starts getting more dense and heavier. It's so easy to see it when you adjust it completely.
1: How do we reach you? We need to get some help, need to find out about lodging and all the rest and get on the calendar. How do we reach you, Captain Omar and Luck of the Irish?
0: 817-937-8755. sales@luckoftheirish.net, and we're all over social media. And every time somebody complains, I look at them and go, well, you're not wearing a black uniform and body armor.
1: Captain, we appreciate you so much. Y'all have a great anniversary day. Go have some fun.
0: Thank you, brother. Appreciate you guys. Everybody on the channel, I mean on the station, on the show, I can't think of a better guy to be grouped in with.
1: It's a lot of fun, I tell you, man. I appreciate you so much.
0: All right, y'all have a good one.
1: Take care. Captain Omar there, Luck of the Irish, running up north to Texoma, our border lake, if you will, sharing a border with Oklahoma. And, Zach, pretty important that they remember not only to get your new license, but get your Texoma license.
2: That's right. The Texoma license, though, expires December 31st, along with Oklahoma fishing license.
1: Which is, the one thing. The one thing. It would seem like it would be just so much easier if you could just do it all in the sportsman's package, the full meal deal, and get that as well. But it's actually separate because of that shared border.
2: Yeah, that's just one little small price to pay, though, because I think it's a great deal that they came together with for the Texoma license. It's 89,000 acres of water for $12 a year.
1: I mean,
2: that's an incredible deal. It saves people from having to buy a non-resident license over there. Or, you know, our customers that come in and fish with us, they don't have to buy two different licenses to go fish with us.
1: Yeah.
2: Yeah, you know, so we'll deal with the different expiration date on it for that. You know, just ease of convenience there.
1: Yeah, how did yesterday go?
2: It went all right. We caught some fish both on lures and live bait yesterday.
1: Uh-huh.
2: We had a couple guys running lures and a couple of us running bait. We all put a few fish in the boat and had a good day out there. So looking forward to the date again. I've got a big group in the boat today, and I've got three or four kids coming, so I'll be running live bait today.
1: I was going to say, not throwing topwaters today, huh?
2: No, we're definitely not. That's way too many treble hooks flying around my head.
1: would that be something if I was by myself or just me and a buddy or something? Is that something we could probably get away with?
2: Yeah, that's something you could get away with. There's been some good, you know, topwater action happening. If they're not hitting the topwaters you're throwing at them, the 3-inch, you know, smaller slim baits have been catching them good. Just cast in, keep your rod tip up a little bit, and keep a pretty good, somewhat fast-paced reel through them, and they're hitting that real well. And
1: That is just so counterintuitive, because I want to catch stripers. I wouldn't think a 3-inch bait. I would think a 5 or a 6 or

0: something, you know, bigger because they're bigger fish. But we've got to do what they are used to seeing.
1: Yep, right now, and every fish I clean has real tiny little, you know, shad in there, almost fry size shad in them.
0: Uh-huh.
1: And, you know, you'll watch them, the groups that do come up on top school, and you'll see those little shad just, I mean, coming out of the water everywhere running from them. So, you know, it goes along with the match the hatch, you know, what we've all heard for years.
0: Right.
1: Match what's in the lake and what they're eating. And they're eating an absolute ton of those little shad right now.
0: Right.
1: There's a lot of them. If you watch them when you're reeling them up to the boat, when you get them up to the next, you know, to the side of the boat before you go to pull them out of the water, you'll watch them puke four or five out. I've had them get in the boat, and I see three or four that land on the floor coming out of them, or even in the cooler after I throw them in the cooler, they're puking them up.
0: So we need to stay in that smaller range when we're picking our baits.
1: Yep, if you're live bait fishing, you know, try to keep the smaller bait that you can, that, you know, can. One, that you still put a hook in, and two, that will still swim okay on a hook.
0: Right.
1: And then on, like, your swim baits and things like that, you know, go with the smaller.
0: Wow. Again, just so counterintuitive to what you might think.
1: It is. You'd think big fish, big baits, but, you know, you got to just give them what they want.
0: Going to take those and go, go from the dam, go up the lake a little bit, and it makes a turn, and there's a pretty good size Main Lake Flat Point area out there. Just stop there and look around.
1: Yeah, look around any of those kind of main lake points and flats. You know, keep your eyes peeled. I mean, they're when they are coming up on top, they're not being real picky about where they're coming up. I've found them out in a little bit more open, deep water, you know, that 50 to 60, 70 foot of water out there. I found them up on those flats and main lake points up in anywhere from 25 to 30 to 40 foot up there. So, you know, just keep your eyes peeled, keep an open mind out there because, you know, there's not just one set depth, one certain area or structures that they're looking at right now. They're hot and they're on the move.
0: Sounds like fun. I guess, are y'all still running two-a-days, so to speak?
1: No, not yet. We'll go back to running those here in the next week or two as it starts to cool back down.
0: So we can get an option. Maybe we want to go out later in the afternoon. We don't have to necessarily go early in the morning once it breaks a little bit here. I guess they say in a week or so.
1: Yep. You know, once that happens, we'll start running a trip at 1 o'clock. We'll fish usually around from 1 to 5 o'clock, and that's a good option for those that don't want to get up early.
0: Yeah, well, I mean, you could go into, I can see, for me anyway, I can see a situation where you'd run into work and get everything done, get all the papers shuffled, and then say, okay, go on lunch, I'll see y'all tomorrow, and you could be out on the water in no time.
1: Yeah, absolutely, and that's, heck, we've even had companies bring little 2 and 3 boat, you know, trips out for an afternoon, you know, they'll go work for a little bit in the morning, and then head north from Dallas up to here and hop in the boat at 1 and go fishing.
0: Sounds like fun. How do we make that happen?
1: You can just call at 903-819-3329, or you can find us on the web at ggstexoma.com.
0: ggstexoma.com. What kind of preparations, or what does it, you mentioned you had some kids today. What do you have to do different when you have youngsters in a boat like that?
1: As far as prep goes, not much different. You know, I just make sure I gear what I'm doing towards them. You know, so I've been doing a lot of lure fishing, so today I'm going to focus on live bait. You know, we make sure we've got our kids' life jackets ready, and, you know, you prepare yourself just to make sure you go out there and have a good time and make sure those kids have a good time.
0: Man, well, I hope you guys do have a good time, have some fun. What's that number one more time?
1: 903-819-3329.
0: Man, I appreciate you. Y'all have fun and holler at us again next week.
1: Yep, sounds good. I hope everybody has a safe and fun rest of their holiday weekend and have a good week.
0: Thank you so much, sir. Again, that is Zach Langford there on Lake Texoma. And as he said, a lot of fun. Please be safe out there. It is Labor Day weekend. It's a holiday weekend. Going to have a lot of folks that may have some experience, but they're just not as experienced as other folks. So don't take anything for granted. I said this yesterday, as you're on the water, keep that head on a swivel and always assume the other guy is going to do just what he shouldn't do. Whatever it is, if you think, well, he should turn right here, just go ahead and count on a left or straight or whatever.

0: whatever, you know, and that way you're ready to react to whatever may happen out there on the water. Back out to the phones. First, I got to do this on Texas Fishing and Outdoors.
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10: It's a big job just getting by with 9 kids and a wife. But I've been working, man, dang near all my life, and I'll keep on working. Long as my two hands are fit to use.
11: We're live. I'll drink my beer. So next weekend, got a couple of events for you. We got the Honeybee Society, Not Your Average Shoot. This is the 6th annual, and Not is spelled K-N-O-T-T because it is in Not Texas, which is a panhandle. So there you go. They have all kinds of cool stuff. I don't know what Pass the Pig is. I don't know if it's a like an eating thing or an event thing. This is a fun shoot. This is not one of those ultra serious sporting clay tournaments where guys come out. Now they may have buckles and they may have trophies and such. But this is more of a fun shoot. Talk to a gentleman. I have not been there, but I talked to a gentleman who has, and some of the stuff they do is just crazy. They have a 22 contest, as in 22 caliber, and they have a specialty shoot. And then they have two shotgun events, which will be your sporting clay skeet kind of thing. There's four shooting events all together. You can put together a team or you can go by yourself. All the proceeds go to the Agriculture and First Responder Scholarships for area youth in Howard, Martin, and Dawson counties. There's ladies' events. There's lunch and dinner. Activities are included, auction and one raffle ticket, all figured in there. Of course, you can get extra tickets. Again, this is the Honey Bee Society, and you'll have to look them up that way. Honey, there's no contact info here. Guys, when you make a flyer. Anyway, Honey Bee Society, and it is the Not Your Average Shoot. And again, that's next Saturday. I mentioned an event for duck hunters. I wanted to talk about this as well because I don't know that I've ever seen one of these or haven't in, oh gosh, I'm trying to think of when I may have seen one. It would have been years and years and years ago. A decoy show. The Texas Decoy Show. Duck hunters, pay attention. October 10th, that's a Saturday, at the Crockett Civic Center in Crockett, Texas. They're having the Texas Decoy Show. And this will be, I'm sure, an opportunity to find collectibles as well as working decoys. And I'm sure there will be some carvers there. Duck decoys.

0: course, seen as both a practical implement, something you can use to hunt your ducks, but they can also be art. 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And Crockett has two T's, so discovercrockettbc.com. And you can find out more about the Texas Decoy Show. Want to run out to Scott McLeod, our retired Texas game warden now. And Scott, something we talked about back in the spring has come back around. You may remember I mentioned a young man had taken his 3-year-old daughter out on a turkey hunt, and unfortunately, they had a hunting accident, a mishap, if you will, and actually shot a 40-year-old man and his son. Does that conversation ring a bell?
1: You know, yeah, it does. It does. I didn't read the details, but yeah, I remember talking.
0: Well, as it turns out, that two things that one that shocked me, one that was like, uh-oh. First of all, the gentleman said that what happened, he thought he saw a turkey. He set the shotgun up himself and had the daughter get behind and do the actual firing. Turns out they're charging him with felonies now, at least 3 felonies in this incident, which will show you just how serious, aside from the fact people got shot, it will show you how serious this can be.
1: Definitely. You know, I was talking to another guy about this type of situation. You know, a lot of people think that, you know, firearms, especially shotguns, aren't as dangerous as like a rifle, a handgun, that sort of thing. But at close range, a shotgun is one of the most deadly weapons out there.
0: Yeah.
1: Now, of course, when you're talking about shot, not buckshot, not defense, not slugs,
0: right?
1: Which stay together. But I'm talking about mainly bird shot. Let's say six to eights or nines. You know, they think, oh, it's kind of funny to pepper somebody on the other side of the field and whatnot. And you know, it's such a dangerous thing to do, because the other person, even though that little bitty pellet at a large distance may not penetrate your skin, but if you don't have protective eyewear on, then it could definitely pop, you know, into your eye and blind somebody for life. So it's not something you want to mess with. Now, when you're talking about somebody turkey hunting and whatnot and mistaking somebody else for a turkey, it's just, I don't know if that's the lack of experience misidentifying a bird or what, but it could be terrible.
0: And it gets even worse, because this gentleman is a sheriff's deputy out of Wisconsin.
1: Oh my God!
0: And
1: it can definitely happen, you know. And I'm not trying to make light of it because of that he's a deputy. I will say some deputies have zero experience. I mean, zero with hunting safety, and that's part of the program why we even as Texas have a hunter education program. I think most states do these days, if not all in the United States. And because it's different, you could be carry a pistol or a rifle with you as a weapon to protect people, but that's totally different than the aspect of hunting.
0: Yeah.
1: And many people don't understand it. You know, you might have been in the military all your life, carried a weapon all your life for the purpose of protecting other people. But that's totally different than hunting.
0: And this one moment is going to potentially ruin so many lives. I mean, if he gets, felony charges, okay, so he's probably not going to be able to keep his enforcement license. No. He may be sentenced to some time in jail. Obviously, the family, the father and son that were shot have experienced trauma from this.

0: Now he potentially can go to prison. That'd be traumatic for me. And then his family is going to be missing him. So it just one bad decision is going to affect many, many lives. Scott, I appreciate you giving us a call. I got to go to break. But please holler at us again.
1: You bet. You bet, Brian. And be careful and adios and stay legal.
0: Scott McCloud, our retired Texas game warden, we thank you so much. We're going to run out to John Varner right after this break on Texas Fishing and Outdoors.
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0: We're live on a Labor Day weekend, 888-256-1080. 888-256-1080. 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Let's run out now to Mr. John Barner Lake. Gray Hubbard, John, appreciate you being with us. How did you were lamenting yesterday morning that what did I get myself into? How did it go on a holiday weekend on Lake Gray Hubbard?
1: It wasn't bad. I mean, time we got done, people started coming out, but I'll be honest with you. Time we left, I mean, it wasn't even as much traffic as, let's just say, a July Saturday.
0: Oh, really?
1: So, yeah. I mean, it wasn't like, I mean, you know, I would never, you know, the last few years, Fourth of July has been on, you know, Friday, a Saturday, or a Thursday, so everybody's off that Friday, you right. know, that kind of deal. I wouldn't even brave to go out there like 4th of July, but Labor Day weekend, I don't mind doing it. It's not that bad. I started laughing when you played the bumper song there. I was like, man, with this heat, I bet a lot of people are thinking about that work outside. Because I tell you what, if people do not know this, yesterday again, the summer is still here.
0: Oh, yeah.
1: That's all I'm going to tell you right there.
0: Oh, yeah. And I've said it a million times. Some of us are so fortunate because, yes, it's going to be 104 or whatever, and I'm working outdoors. But I'm working outdoors on a lake fishing. I'm not toting shingles up the side of a roof somewhere.
1: No. And, you know, we keep that all in perspective, too. I mean, you know, it's just, you know, like yesterday, once again, that magic time about 9:45, that sun's at that perfect angle, and it's just beating down on you, man, and you're just like, God almighty, you know. But here's the bad thing, Brian. I mean, I remember, I think it was March, cold, windy, we had rain. I was like, God, I'm so sick of this cold. I wish I could wear flip-flops. Well, I'm the opposite now. I'm ready for some cold weather, so, you know. But we didn't have any surface activity yesterday morning. The first hour was pretty darn slow.
0: Yeah.
1: You know, and then looking for fish, I had some inexperienced fishermen, and I tell you, it was strange.

0: strange. You know, normally when we troll, we're trolling kind of a not necessarily structure, but off of flats and points and drop offs. You know, 13 to 15, 16 feet. Those fish roam those edges and stuff like that because that thermocline. And I wasn't finding any of that. And I made a turn and I was out in 24 foot of water and I noticed. Kept marking fish that was about 12 feet deep suspended. So I reeled my stuff up and I have never trolled about 10 feet deep in 20 something foot of water and caught fish. So that's how we ended up catching fish.
1: Oh, wow.
0: So it was an unusual thing there, but you know, we put the fish in the box. We had a good time. But I'm ready for hoodie weather for sure. At least where I go, hey, maybe I ought to wear some pants this morning.
1: Long sleeve pants, you know? Yeah. No, I hear you.
0: But all I can tell people is, you know what, listen, just like you said, a day out on the water is better than a day hauling shingles up a roof. So, this morning I'm going to still start out on some of the flats just to check. I mean, just because they didn't do it yesterday, you know, that's the great thing about August and first of September is it's consistently inconsistent of where fish are at. They seem to never be in the same place twice.
1: Yeah.
0: But I'll still check the shallows. They will work from there.
1: Wow.
0: Experience my people are is how we'll approach the rest of the day.
1: How do I reach you? I want to get on the schedule. I want to get on the calendar. I want to prepare for October, as it were, and get my name in the mix. How do we reach you, sir?
0: Yeah, give me a call. You can give me a call or text at 214-384-5801 or go to the web at jvguideservice.com and then, of course, you know, social media stuff. So everything's JV Guide Service on social media. So.
1: And that number one more time?
0: 214-384-5801.
1: And as always, I thank you so much. Be careful out there today, and holler at us next week.
0: Absolutely. Send Jen our love, and y'all have a good week, man.
1: Thank you so much. John Varner there, Lake Ray Hubbard. Now we'll bring in Mr. Roy Simmons from Richland Chambers. Royce, I don't know how much of John's report you heard, but I know you guys have this symbiotic kumbaya relationship in how your fish act for some reason.
2: Well, I just caught the last couple of minutes, so I didn't hear what he was saying.
1: He had actually done some trolling in 10 feet, catching them in 10 feet of water over 20 feet. So trolling 10 feet deep over 20 feet of water and didn't see very much schooling action. Now, that's his white bass, of course.
2: Yeah, well, just really no reports on the whites or even the hybrids now. The live bait guys that up until about 2 weeks ago had still been doing well on the hybrids, getting their limits most mornings and stuff. Mm-hmm. The same thing that struck the white bass the last couple of years in August or so took its toll on the hybrids. And there's not a lot of people fishing, to tell you the truth, but the ones that are mostly catfishing. And I just really wish someone could tell me what happens to these fish in late summer that just totally disappear. But maybe he's on to something. They're up 5-6 feet or whatever. But Adam and I both fish the last couple of days, and we're going up the creeks and using the punch bait and really doing a pretty nice job on the catfish. Usually, the catfish run a little smaller in the summertime and usually this time of the year in October, November, December, when the quality and quantity really starts kicking in gear. But we're already doing pretty well on the catfish, so that's what's been occupying our time the last few trips. But I can't find anybody that can find any white bass.
1: I, it's so strange to when I think of Richland Chambers, I think of that area where the two arms kind of come together and you got that big main lake the acres of them.
2: And I was telling while we were cleaning fish yesterday, one of the campers came up to the lady. She says, is this like fished out? And believe me, I have that question asked quite a few times this time of year. I said, no, ma'am. It,

0: not. If it's whites and hybrids you want, we may have a little rebound here in a few weeks when we get some cool weather, but the just no-brainer time is still that spring into early summer. But years ago, I could go on February the 28th, or I could go on August the 31st and get a limit of white bass with no problem, 365 days a year.
1: Yeah.
0: And summertime, acres of topwater for about 2 or 3 months,
1: yeah,
0: June, July, and August. And I hadn't seen a school fish on top in August and 3, 4, 5 years.
1: Wow.
0: So, you know, just kind of crazy. And I talked to other folks that have some similar occurrences on these North Texas lakes, but the ones that you hear most often about, probably Hubbard and Grapevine and so forth, that they don't seem to have a missed a beat, really, I don't guess. Maybe I'm not hearing their reports, but we just thank goodness for catfish, because that's what we're doing. And hopefully we have a little holiday period, usually around the Thanksgiving, December time frame. We'll be able to pick and choose again for a few weeks, and then it gets cold for Texas, if you will. You know, you never know, but I want to make sure I got through and said happy holiday to you.
1: I appreciate it so much. How do we reach you? We want to come do some fishing.
0: 903-389-4117, gonefishing.biz. I guess I better call Varner and get a book a trip with him, figure out where these fish are. Or better yet, get him to come over to Richland Chambers.
1: Yeah, all right, okay. Royce, appreciate you so much. Give us a shout again next week. You have a great week, and we'll talk to you then.
0: Will do. Thank you.
1: Royce Simmons, Richland Chambers, ladies and gentlemen, right here on Texas Fishing and Outdoors.
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3: Welcome to This Week in Texas. I'm John Mark Dempsey on the Texas State Network. This is TSN. The ongoing situation in Iran is trickling down to all kinds of different industries, including the restaurant business. TSN's David Rankin talked to Dr. Emily Williams-Knight from the Texas Restaurant Association about how gas prices are having an effect on the restaurant business.
4: You know, that we have actually really great data on this. So we show that when, gas prices stay around that $3 range, traffic's pretty stable. When it gets to be $3.50, we start to get a little nervous. And then we hit about $3.80, which for many parts of Texas is where we're sitting right now. Same store traffic. So think about traffic as the number of visitors who are going into a restaurant, drops between 2.5% to 3%. And so now sitting in this, we are starting to have reports. And March, the data just came out from last month, and this was the worst month since March of 25. And so there's no doubt it is playing out with the consumer being squeezed. They're just not able to make as many visits to a restaurant.
5: And that, of course, can lead to restaurants having to increase their prices because they're not making enough money.
4: You know, the really hard part right now is if we think about the consumer, right? I feel like the restaurant is just getting squeezed. We know the consumer has really less money in their pocket. They're putting more out for things like gasoline. On the other side, the food product that these restaurants are ordering is also increasing because the cost of diesel is up over $5. But where they're getting squeezed is there's no more room to raise price. So many operators in Texas are saying there is no way I can raise the price again on my customer. But at the same time, on a 4% to 7% margin business, they don't have anywhere to go. And that's resulting in closures that we're seeing here in North Texas.
5: I was just going to ask you, how much increase have you seen in closures, not only in North Texas, but statewide?
4: Yeah, there's sort of two things we look at. There's the actual closure number, which we think really we're going to run into the summer months. A place like Dallas or Houston is going to get a little bit of a benefit from the World Cup. There's a lot of hope around that and a lot of excitement. But generally, we are starting to see an uptick. But what we're also seeing is a large number of restaurants reaching out for help. And so a lot of restaurants are reaching out saying either, hey, how do I improve my margin? How do I get traffic? We're seeing more discounting. So a lot more discounting, trying to get that customer into that particular brand. That's always a sign for typically when restaurants begin to struggle, especially those independents that are not part of a large, you know, conglomerate or a large chain. They just don't have any economies of scale. Those at that outreach to the association is definitely increased in the last probably 4 to 6 weeks.
5: The other side of it, are you seeing many people deciding that they want to get into the restaurant business at this time?
4: You know, I think it's what makes this industry so special. The number of folks that are pulling permits to open a restaurant has not changed. I think it's mostly on the independent side. I think it's one of those businesses that people are passionate about. They see the pro-business environment in Texas. They see the amount of people that live in Texas and they think, hey, I can do it too. But, you know, we really, really encourage people to be very thoughtful right now before they jump in.
5: Is it easier for people that decide that they want to open a franchise as opposed to their own mom and pop shop?
4: I don't think it matters right now because we're seeing trading down. So we're seeing if you're a casual dining brand, in some cases, if you're losing share, it's really because people are trading down maybe to fast casual or even fast food.
3: Coming up, when you drive,

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0: You're listening to This Week in Texas. I'm John Mark Dempsey. Spring is here and the summer will follow soon. And the Texas Department of Transportation is working a push to make the road safer for people on motorcycles. It's called Share the Road, Look Twice for Motorcycles. Tila Grant is with TxDOT. TSN's David Rankin asks, why May? What is it about this month to hold a campaign since we have weather that allows for motorcycles almost 12 months a year?
5: Yeah. So May, though, usually we're seeing warmer temps. It's getting to that like summertime season. So you get to see even more riders out during this time. So that's kind of when we choose to just really spread this information a little more heavily during the, you know, the summer. I mean, the winter months, it is a little bit slower on those vehicles. But yeah, summertime, the temperatures are nice. We're already seeing some really nice temperatures. So we're definitely seeing a lot more folks getting out on the roads.
6: Is this a campaign that we have every summer or is this a first?
5: No, this is a campaign that we have every summer. We've been doing this for a very long time.
6: How risky is it for motorcycle riders on the freeways?
5: Yeah, it's extremely dangerous. You know, they don't have that extra structure of the vehicle to kind of protect them out on the road. So they're a little bit more exposed. So it can be extremely dangerous for motorcycle riders on the road. And so we definitely caution drivers to just look twice, definitely before you're about to change lanes, that you look around and you look around again and put on your turn signal and just really be mindful of them on the roads.
6: What are certain things that you're asking of drivers to make sure that they do to be more helpful, especially when sometimes you have motorcycles that can seem to literally just come out of nowhere and they want to make sure that, you know, we don't have a problem on the highway?
5: Yeah. We definitely say, like I said earlier, just look twice. If you look and check in your next lane and see if no one's there, but look an extra time. We also say, you know, leave some room in between cars so you have a little space in there, a little safe following distance. We also say, you know, give motorcyclists a full lane and just really slow down. You know, a lot of the crashes we see are due to speed. So we're definitely saying, you know, slow down, take your time and just be very cautious and give that other lane an extra look before you switch lanes.
6: Yeah, and that's the other issue, of course, to the deal with personal responsibility, because in a lot of cases, there are a lot of motorcycle riders that are just zooming in and around cars as well. They have to also take a little personal responsibility, too, don't they?
5: Yeah, definitely. We tell them to make sure they're out wearing their helmets. We're telling them to take a motorcycle safety course if you can find one of those in your area. We're also saying use your headlights, even in the daytime sometimes, and ride defensively. You know, also be on alert for other drivers on the roads, too.
6: It's not just freeways where motorcycles are.

0: At risk and riders, surface streets and just intersections can be dangerous as well. What kinds of focus do you put into surface streets during this kind of a campaign?
1: Yeah, we definitely, like, with a lot of these crashes, you know, it's really going to be on the driver to really be cautious and use their best judgment when they're out there on the roads and be safe for everyone. But those intersections, like you mentioned, are an area where you do see some of those crashes. So we tell people to take a little extra care of those intersections. Maybe you don't zoom off as soon as the light changes. Maybe you take a second just to kind of wait and make sure no one's coming through. And also just give other drivers a little distance as you're coming through those intersections.
2: 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More when This Week in Texas continues.
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2: Welcome back to This Week in Texas. I'm John Mark Dempsey on the Texas State Network. This is TSN. A North Texas museum dedicated to the history of the United States will significantly expand in the coming months. TSN's Eric Bushman spoke with the executive director of the American Journey Experience, Suzanne Grishman, who talked about the expansion and the museum itself, which is located in Irving.
7: American Journey Experience, AJE for short, was founded in 2020 as a museum and educational center dedicated to telling the full story of America. We have over 100,000 historical artifacts and primary documents, and we're located right here in Irving, Texas. What makes us unique to visitors is they don't just look at history behind glass. They can interact with it, handle artifacts, and connect with the stories behind the historical artifacts. And as we're coming up on our 250th anniversary of America on July 4th, it's more important now than ever that we know our history in full context and people can come see the first source documents for themselves.
8: Are more and more people becoming aware of you and coming out to see what all you offer?
7: Yes, they are. We actually opened during COVID, so it was a little difficult time to be launching a new museum. But we built out the educational center vault and an exhibit space to build out the model that is now going to be housed in the 172,000 square foot building that we'll be moving into and opening our new museum in the beginning of 2027. So we are expanding. We are definitely more in the news. There's many people that are coming through for tours. We have scheduled tours right now, but when we open the new museum building, then we're going to be able to offer public hours where people can come and visit throughout the week.
8: And how exciting is it for you to have been so successful and getting as many artifacts as you have to have this opportunity

0: to expand? And forgive me if you've already said this, but what's the timeline on that happening?
1: So we are really thrilled. This is a 15-year goal that we've had since we founded Mercury One. We've always had an education and historical education arm of Mercury One, and really American Journey Experience when we launched it in 2020 was a culmination of that dream that we put into place 15 years ago when we were founded. So this is very exciting for us to be seeing this vision come to fruition. We definitely want to give God all the glory. We have amazing donors. And they have stepped up and supported our efforts to be able to build this museum out. We are building out throughout the end of the year, and we will be opening in the first quarter of 2027.
0: Wonderful. And how significant is the timing of this, given the fact that America is celebrating its 250th year?
1: So the significance of American Journey Experience right now with the 250th celebration is no coincidence. We actually started this arm of Mercury One for the education and history part because we knew we were approaching our 250th anniversary 15 years ago. So we are active on the ground right now all throughout the year. We have a special exhibit in Washington, D.C. at the Victim of Communism Museum. It will be going on there and through September 2026. So we will be at the Victim of Communism Museum with a special exhibit on the 250th anniversary. We're also part of the Freedom 250 Coalition. So we are on the road with the Department of Education, and we are going around the country right now to high schools and public school systems. And we are educating them on the 250th anniversary of America. And we're able to bring some of our artifacts on the road as well.
2: The American Journey Experience will move to a new and much larger location early next year. 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That's next when This Week in Texas continues.
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2: 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There's a new way to explore Dallas's darkest weekend.

0: Stephen Fagan is head of curatorial at the 6th Floor Museum at Dealey Plaza.
1: The four journalists all come from the Dallas Times-Herald, and we have Keith Shelton, the political reporter who was on the trip to Texas going city to city with the president and Mrs. Kennedy. We have Jim Lehrer, who went on to an illustrious career with PBS, and he was assigned to cover the arrival at Dallas Love Field. And then we have young Darwin Payne, who is still with us today, and he was assigned to the rewrite desk on the phone with journalists as they would call in their notes. He would start typing out these rough drafts of stories. And finally, Vivian Castleberry, the legendary editor of Women's News at the Times Herald, and she was assigned to write a story about Jacqueline Kennedy at the Dallas Trademark Luncheon.
2: So we basically follow the day or the weekend, I guess, through their eyes and their reporting.
1: All of their stories come from our oral history project. We did oral histories with them, and two photographers are also featured, Bob Jackson and Eamon Kennedy, both from the Dallas Times-Herald. And really, their oral histories provide the content of this exhibit as we move through their experience that weekend.
0: The 6th Floor, as Stephen Fagan says, with this new exhibition, which is on the 7th floor of the former Texas School Book Depository, they are able to explore the history in a different way.
1: There's a lot of information about the president's life, death, and legacy, all communicated through images and artifacts on the 6th floor. But up here, we want to take a step back and really put our visitors in the shoes of these individuals who lived that experience. And really, their stories hold two truths at the same time. They were professionals on assignment doing their job, but they were also human beings who were literally standing inside this tragedy that was playing out all around them in real time. And that tension is really at the heart of what we were trying to achieve with this.
0: The exhibition is open to those who visit the museum in downtown Dallas, where the shots were fired that cut down the nation's 35th president. Eric Bushman, TSN News.
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0: The Savannah Bananas, a barnstorming exhibition team with trick plays, dance routines, and comedy sketches, are baseball's answer to the Harlem Globetrotters, and they filled the largest stadium in Texas.
1: It is the biggest game in banana ball history, and we bring it to you live on ESPN. 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
0: And it didn't take long for the fun to begin.
1: There goes Cruz. DR, a poke out to center, and it's going to be Jose Gonzalez Jr. Tip drill into the hat of Jonathan Sunshine Looters. Double trick play with a whole lot on the line.
2: Bucket! Bucket! Three trick plays to none after one half inning here at College Station.
0: Even though the Savannah Bananas were the stars of the show, they lost to the Texas Tailgaters 4-3. This Week in Texas is produced by Kelly Robinson. Thanks to TSN correspondents David Rankin and Eric Bushman, I'm John Mark Dempsey.
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0: This trial included 5 weeks of testimony and about 40 hours of deliberations over 6.5 days. Clancy does not deny killing her 3 children back in 2023, but her attorneys argued during the trial that she had been suffering from postpartum psychosis. Prosecutors argued she acted deliberately and planned the killings.
1: The case is scheduled for a status conference on September 29th. And voters in the eastern German state of Saxony-Anhalt are casting ballots in a closely watched election that could give the far-right Alternative for Germany party its first state government. The AfD seeking an outright majority where Chancellor Friedrich Merz's center-right party has led for 24 years. Even if the AfD finishes first, taking power is not guaranteed. Other major parties refuse to work with it, meaning the AfD would likely need a majority to install its candidate as governor. I'm Ted Lindner. This is Fox News.
2: Not completing high school is more of a social thing than it was an academic thing. 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
3: 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Back to the news desk here on the American Family Farmer. I'm Doug Steffen. The farm bill I was talking about, which has been the traditional source for agricultural subsidies and crop insurance and other support for farmers, you realize how out of date this is? And Congress is so divided, it can't get a replacement agreement. So rural America is stuck. And it isn't just rural America. I mean, many of the people listening to this program are in what we call rural America, but there are people listening and people doing farming all over the country. Anyway, the war in Iran has created a mess for all of us, paying for fuel that we wouldn't otherwise have had to pay for, and all the things that are answering. These things have been repeated 100 times, right? You all know how it's affected you. American Farm Bureau Federation, National Farmers Union are into trying to move something along. But all of the stuff, it's the Iran war, and I again probably have to tell you this, you know how troubling it is looking at your bills, whether it's fuel or whether it's food, and this thing is disrupting global markets, which makes everybody nervous. And so here we are going around and around. Anyway, I don't think there's much news there. I think that's, we all know what's what. Here's something you should know. There's a new move among the organic world to figure out how they can, all of us who want to involve seed trading, involve ourselves in getting the seeds that we want rather than what we're told we have to buy. But, you know, in this country, the people that run Monsanto, the Bayer people, are suing farmers right and left. But you think it only happens here in America? No. It's happening all over the world. Seed trading is being made illegal, and there are suits all around the world, in Kenya, in Ghana, for example. The seeds that are being procured from companies that you don't even know belong to Monsanto or Bayer. And so this thing, which has become a massive problem in our country, it's becoming a big problem in developing countries as well. And one of the reasons that that's important is because, whether you know it or not, about 40% of the organic crops that we eat in this country, anything that's labeled organic, doesn't come from this country. Come from 6 or 7 countries across the world that have small farmers and the sourced markets. And now this business of seed, the seed that they're using, that they basically have created themselves, they're being told that they're

0: criminals because they're not using the seeds that have been, quote unquote, provided to them by legitimate companies. There's a new alliance that says governments around the world, because they are enacting seed laws, make it criminal for farmers to save, exchange, or sell their own seed. That's all been prompted by the huge agribusinesses. Some sort of an international treaty system that has given plant breeders and seed growers control over their imagine this. I mean, this sends me into the ozone. You know, we all talk about food security, which are empty words, frankly, when you look at what's going on around the world in the organic seed business. You just don't, you have no control over the seeds that you're using. None. And I don't like it. I use some stuff from a small farmer, and two of them, Pennsylvania, guy has corn seeds, open pollinated corn seeds, another guy in a small town in Illinois. But man, this is a bad business, and most people know it. And so I'll talk a little bit more about this during my opinion position, which is about a half hour, half hour away. Right now, though, we pause, and then we'll come back to talk about Farm Aid 2026.
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3: 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Since most chronic diseases have inflammation, our optimized curcumin seems to be a perfect addition to any nutritional program. It makes sense to me that preventing or reducing inflammation is a key component to our overall health. 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It protects our healthy cells even from radiation. 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
1: Yeah.
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0: Tell me that. It's the same reaction. They're very, very happy with it, and it gives them peace of mind and saves them a lot of money.
1: I would tell people, look into it.
0: Yep. So really, for reals, if you want to talk to them, they're great to talk to. I think you'll be impressed and happy you looked into it. So you do the phone number. I'm actually tired of doing all the phone numbers.
1: Okay.
0: Call now.
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0: Nice job.
1: Thanks.

0: Back on this week's American Family Farmer, as promised, I have the lady who is a very key member of Willie Nelson's staff. Jennifer Fahey is here, who's the co-executive director in charge of communications as well for Farm Aid. And you've been doing this every year for, I don't know how many years you and I have been talking about this. How long have you been doing this, and how long has Farm Aid been going on? By the way, it takes place on the last Saturday of September at the Virginia Beach Oceanfront in Virginia Beach, Virginia. Farm Aid 2026. We'll talk about how to get tickets. We'll talk about who's going to be performing. But I don't pay as much attention to Jennifer as I should in terms of her being the cog in the wheel that makes all of this happen, so the family farmers feel like they have some support, which they don't feel like they get anymore at all from politicians and government. So this is almost like the last vestige of support, Jennifer. Do you hear that often?
1: Yes, we do. Farm Aid was started in 1985 by Willie Nelson and John Mellencamp and Neil Young. I'm a relative newcomer, beginning at the organization in 2002, and the 2003 festival was my first show. And, you know, like you said, it's an annual festival event that really shines a spotlight on farmers. What are their challenges? What are their opportunities? Why do we need them so much? And really celebrates them and gives them a day where they feel like they're the rock stars, which they should each and every day for the hard work they do for us out in the fields and pastures. And it's an incredible day. And you're right. You know, usually a part of that communication that we're doing is around the ways that our policies are failing farmers and what we can do to make our system better.
0: So it must be frustrating to Willie and to the others who have been a part of this for a long time to see things not getting better, really, in terms of the government anyway. The government is, we were talking about this earlier on the program in the news portion, the fact that it's been almost 4 years. Well, the last farm aid bill was passed in 2018, supposed to be revived, I think, 3 or 4 years after that, and it hasn't been revived since then. So we're in the eighth year of something that's completely outdated. And I wonder how, I think Neil probably is the one who becomes the most political of the group. Is it? Isn't he?
1: I thought you were going to say the most frustrated, and that would be true too. Yes.
0: Well, both of those things are true, I think.
1: Right.
0: And so, yeah. So do they ever talk among themselves about what, you know, how it's going and what do we do other than what we're doing? One would wonder.
1: Yeah. For sure. Yeah. And Willie and John Mellencamp in particular often say, you know, we were naive when we started. We thought we would call attention to this problem of the farm crisis and government would wake up and they'd fix things. And that's why Farm Aid has continued for now 41 years, because lo and behold, they didn't fix things, you know, and sometimes we have gotten good policies here and there, but you know, in the case with a lot of work, it's 2 steps forward and 10 steps backwards. And sure, yeah, we're really backwards this Farm Aid. So lots of frustration, but also commitment to keeping in the fight.
0: Yeah. And there are a lot of people, by the way, this is not just for the family farmers that are in what we call the breadbasket. You're a pretty good example because you live in Boston, not far from me. You have an urban garden. You love to go farmers markets. I mean, that's part of the group that we're serving here. And I say we because I'm a great supporter of this as well. I've been to a couple of them and I enjoyed, I mean, one of them, it was in Chicago. I spent the whole day

0: It was great varied activities for sure and entertainment. But think about spending the whole day, and that's kind of what this is about. And that's what the invitation is about that we're extending. Jennifer Fahey is here from Farm Aid on this week's American Family Farmer. It's Elizabeth Miller here from Calitrin. You know, one of the things that I know people like to see are the success stories. 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Do you feel like you have to continually convince people?
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0: second half hour of this week's American Family Farmer program. I'm Doug Steffen with Jennifer Fahey, who is the co-executive director, also in charge of communication for Farm Aid. I was looking at the list of people who are performing this year, and I was thinking about all the attention that's been given to rural life in America, especially since the passing of Dolly Parton. Aren't there a couple of songs, a couple of examples, Jennifer, of Dolly and Willie performing together? And that probably would enter into, I would think, whatever performances are made this year on the 26th.
1: Yes, I think you're right. We are definitely anticipating some tributes to Dolly on that stage. She was such an incredible advocate for rural places. You know, she never forgot where she came from in Tennessee, and just always spoke up for those folks. Unfortunately, never was on the Farm Aid stage herself, but recorded this gorgeous PSA for us, maybe in 1985 or 86, just talking about farmers and how crucial they are. So, and we definitely count her among Farm Aid supporters, family farmer supporters, and definitely we'll all be thinking of her on September 26th. She and Willie were very good friends, and so... Yeah.
0: One of the things that people, I'm not sure, know, unless you're really a solid Willie supporter and you listen to that channel. I listen to that channel all the time. I especially like Paula, his daughter. I don't know, I get a kick out of listening to her and Dallas, because they're part of Farm Aid as well. But the focus on who's there and what kind of activities, that's always the question that gets asked. I ask that question and people ask me.
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5: Good morning and welcome to The Flatline. I'm your host, Rick Hughes, and for the next few minutes, please stay with me. It won't be long, just about 30 minutes of inspiration, motivation, some education, and no manipulation, because we're not trying to con you into joining anything. We're not going to ask you for money. We're not going to ask you to give it up. Nothing like that. We're just going to ask you to listen. Listen as I try to verify and identify the plan of God for your life. And if I can do that, then you have the privilege and the opportunity to respond if you would like to do so. It's your life. You got one shot at it. I pray you'll make a good decision that will change the way your destiny lays out in front of you, what you think, what you do with what God

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That's nice. 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It's easy. 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
9: Iran claims it has fired on another U.S. vessel. I'm Jack Callahan, Fox News. The target, an unmanned vessel entering the Strait of Hormuz. But the U.S. military has not confirmed that. But CENTCOM says it struck three Iranian oil tankers yesterday after Iran launched ballistic missiles toward U.S. Navy warships.
10: The U.S. military striking three Iranian oil tankers after Iran launched ballistic missiles towards an American aircraft carrier and destroyer. CENTCOM says there's no damage to the U.S. ships and no service members are injured. The U.S. military says the tankers are part of a shadow network helping to fund Iran's powerful Revolutionary Guard. Iran claims it struck six vessels in response.
9: Fox's Chanley Painter, Iran claims it struck that unmanned U.S. vessel trying to enter the Strait of Hormuz today. President Trump's political operation is making its first major midterm spending move, backing Republican Ken Paxton in the tight Texas Senate race.
11: President Trump indicated on Friday he was planning to allocate $400 to $500 million from his MAGA Inc. super PAC for Republicans in the midterms. Well, now he's pouring $10 million from his massive war chest to boost Texas Attorney General Ken Paxton. The money will go toward digital and TV ads across the state. The move highlights the GOP urgency in the Texas Senate race. No Democrat has won a statewide office in Texas in more than three decades, but polls show Paxton is slightly lagging behind his Democratic opponent, James Tallarico. A University of Texas and Texas Politics Project poll shows Tallarico leading Paxton 42 to 39%.
9: Fox's Madeline Rivera, Tallarico's campaign accuses billionaire-backed dark money groups of lying about him. On the small island nation of Cape Verde off the coast of Africa, a bus accident has killed at least 25 people, most of them teenagers. 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
1: Friends, Americans, patriots, lend me your ears. 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And a special shout out to Salem Radio in San Diego, where Sovereign Radio will rejoin Salem Radio's KCBQ 1170 AM The Answer in San Diego beginning in May. And of course, I want to mention our allied brothers and sisters listening to Sovereign Radio around the world in Romania, Canada, Colombia, Australia, and South Africa. Thanks for listening to Sovereign Radio and being part of the great freedom-loving audience standing with America. Today on Sovereign Radio, two powerful and brilliant women. In fact, both women come bearing the title of doctor. Moreover, they both visit Sovereign Radio today, loaded with red pills and timely information. Both are returning guests, and we'll open the show today with retired Air Force pilot and flight instructor, Dr. Sandra Meyerecki of Reinhabited Republic. Later in the show, Dr. Jan Halper-Hayes returns to the Sovereign Radio studios, and we'll talk about Trump's second term military missions, and we'll get a little warm and fuzzy talking about how we can best deal with our woke and sleeping friends and family during this period of mind-blowing disclosure. Now get ready to lock and load. Back in the early 2000s, a group of patriots realized that our current federal government is actually a corporation under foreign control. Now, all levels of government are actually corporations as well. Now, while the globalists incorporated America, our republic was not abolished, only abandoned, starting in 1861 and then totally in 1871. And so a group of patriots re-inhabited the abandoned republic in 2010 by filing the open seats and signing a declaration of sovereign intent. In essence, today we have two governments running parallel in America. Dr. Sandra Meyerecki, our returning guest, joins us to continue our discussion about Reinhabited Republic. Reinhabited Republic is the group that saved our republic from the throes of a corrupt United States, the corporation. Here's part two of my conversation with the governor of Texas from the Reinhabited Republic, Dr. Sandra Meyerecki.
2: There's a lot of organizations. National Liberty Alliance is another good group. They're doing great work, but no one has gone that extra step to reestablish the national level of government. And in fact, there are county assemblies all across the country already established under a variety of different methods. Tactical Civics has one, National Liberty Alliance has one. A couple I don't recommend are also, you know, in that group. But they're islands. There's nothing to connect.

0: connect to. And so when there's no goal, there's no thing to go connecting, you know, like to the Republic, like what we're doing, then the infighting starts and the frustration and the whatever, because we did all this and got this county settled on the land. And then what? We are the then what? This is what you do next. You contact us, county assemblies, moderators, scribes, bailiffs. Contact us through that website. Tell us what's going on. We'll connect you with your governor. And you will get you connected to the Republic so that now you are part, you are the county Republic. And so now you are the we the people connected to the whole system. So then when the military wipes out the corporation and puts in the Republic as the civil authority, I tell you what, guys, we are temporary. We know this. We are interim only. I am absolutely not running for governor of Texas when we have the actual first election. I do not want it. God called me to do this. I said, really? Okay. And so here I am. And also outreach coordinator.
1: There's no doubt in my mind why they've made you spokesperson. You articulate this so well. And your background is like perfect for this. I mean, who doesn't respect an Air Force person that's served this country so many years and flew many missions and taught other pilots? So great spokesman. Now I'm going to get to the question that one of your volunteers in California asked.
0: Okay.
1: This question is essentially got to do with the revaluation of currency. He surmised that it is essential that the corporation be dissolved officially and that Reinhabited Republic come forward and announce that we have our republic back before there's a reset and revaluation of currency. Would you agree with that?
0: So I am in contact with some insiders. Each of the higher level folks in the Republic have these contacts that we've just accumulated over time. And all I've ever heard from these insiders, and they primarily work on the financial side of things. So these are the folks that you would ask, and I've asked them point blank. Is it possible for, let's say, the Iraqi dinar reevaluation to occur before the Republic, before Nasara Jassara, before QFS? And they go, no. And I said, well, let's do a thought experiment. Let's try it. Okay, so let's say this only happens. Okay, so now let's try to do the reevaluation in this circumstance. We run into a roadblock every time. Because who wants worthless U.S. Federal Reserve notes?
1: Right. I have a story.
0: That's got to be gone.
1: Yeah, I have a story to that end. Yeah, there's something happened last weekend to that end. But go ahead. I'm going to let you continue.
0: So if the Federal Reserve is still in existence, it doesn't work. So it's got to be the U.S. Treasury and only the U.S. Treasury. There can't be any IRS. By the way, guys, there is no IRS in this republic. Everything in this re-inhabited republic, because it's like cancer, you cut all the way back to healthy tissue. When was the last time we can say for sure we had a healthy republic? Right before the Civil War.
1: Yeah.
0: Because during the Civil War, too many things happened. Lincoln had to like tap dance and, you know, kind of dance all over the Constitution and kind of mess things up a little bit with the republic. With every intent, we think, to put it back, but they killed him a month after the end of the Civil War. So he couldn't put it back. That was always part of the plan, we think. Anyways, and then the Act of 1871 was not too much after that. So we are bringing everything back to December of 1860. That is what we offer the American people. Well, in December of 1860, there were like 12 cabinet members. No IRS, no Federal Reserve, no FDA, no USDA, no FAA, no Department of Energy. Who else?
1: Was there even a Department of Defense back then? I don't think so.
0: No, there's no Department of Defense either. No. It's Department of Navy, Department of, it's not Army. I can't remember now. I blanked out. Might be Army. But it's actually like the different services. Now, are we probably going to try to do like a Department of Defense and have each of the services? Probably. There'll be some adjustment, right? But there's no Pentagon. So, you know, you talk.

0: about your destruction of the military-industrial complex. It's just gone in one big wipe. Now, let's talk about reality. Are we, little old me, going to be able to just go in and say goodbye, Pentagon? No, I have no authority or power to do that. But the only thing that could have happened with this last election on November 5th was Trump winning. And Tim Turner, who was out of prison, by the way, he got out under the CARES Act April of 2023, so a year and a half ago. And he just crazy beyond crazy a week ago when Biden's list of this enormous number of pardons and whatever and clemency, Tim Turner's on the list.
1: Who's
0: I thought
1: really
0: Tim
1: in
0: was their
1: who's
0: enemy.
1: really in control here?
0: So, but now they're starting to backpedal. Oh, we didn't mean for him to like be completely scot-free. We're gonna still like, make him do probation. It's like, okay, fine. Because it's only for another month. Because when Trump gets in office, he's gonna fix all of that. And
1: Yeah.
0: in fact, we're gonna be working to have his entire record expunged. Because he never did anything wrong. It was all paper crimes that they created that never happened, railroad court, et cetera. So under the corporate maritime, when he's not an all capital name, yeah, he did everything right and they still screwed him. So anyway, so he's about to be a free man. He's been on house arrest under the CARES Act this whole time. And he's got to do the, a call up before he goes to a doctor's appointment and all this ankle bracelet and the whole thing. And so that's all gone. As soon as he signs paperwork, I think is today. And but he's still got to do the probation thing, where checking in or whatever. He can't do certain things. He got in a little bit of trouble when he did a podcast. Oh my gosh, a podcast.
1: A crime
0: What a
1: was committed.
0: danger to society. So one more month and it'll
1: Wow,
0: all
1: it's
0: go.
1: amazing. You know, 10 years I signed an NDA to be part of a humanitarian group that will be funded only when we have asset-backed currency. No fiat money in the world would we use to do humanitarian projects. It would be counterintuitive to me to take fiat money to do humanitarian things, because nothing humanitarian about their the money changer system, right? And we were told 10 years ago all of this was going to happen with a matter of months.
0: I know.
1: And so this military group, they are a little behind. But military doesn't work on timelines, do they? They work on a mission
0: Yeah.
1: and whatever it takes to get the mission done. So,
0: And they're not going to act too soon again because they still are stinging from that Clinton.
1: I imagine so. That's why you've been laying low, and only through the grace of God are you here today and talking about this, which is so essential. So
0: But
1: what's the
0: yes,
1: next step?
0: to answer your question, everything happens at the same time. The corporation, American corporation, is wiped out. In fact, worldwide, all the country corporations are wiped out because almost every country is a corporation. They did this everywhere. They're going to put in republics where they want to be. We've got folks contacting us now and asking for our paperwork so they can convert it, translate it into their language and have their own republic ready to go when it's time.
1: Excellent.
0: They've got their own good guy military working with our good guy military. I mean, there's no way there's enough National Guard, in America
1: Right.
0: to cover the world. So they've had to recruit for years, all those good people. QFS has been running behind the scenes in at least 200 countries. Call it
1: Yep.
0: beta testing. Okay.
1: Yeah,
0: It's just
1: the BRICS
0: running.
1: have been using it for some time now.
0: Okay. That I didn't know.
1: Yeah, the BRICS are using it to do business, and they're all
0: Okay.
1: trading in asset back. The dollar has been completely shelled by the BRICS nations.
0: Yeah, absolutely.
1: Yeah.
0: So the dollar is gone, stock market's gone. QFS is taking the place of the SWIFT system, essentially. So the transfers and all that. So there's nothing that can be stolen. It's blockchain. It's secure. The folks that are running the QFS, my insiders that talk to them, say that QFS is under constant attack by the bankers trying to get some sort of access or tricking people into giving them access to QFS. And so it's been secure this whole time. So I'm doing this for a couple of years now. They've been slowly building in all the countries. So that's going to have to be the same time. The revaluations will be at the same time. America will switch over to the, well, they call it the rainbow currency.
1: When we come back after the break, we continue our conversation with Dr. Sandra Meyer.

0: Becky, does the U.S. have new currency in our future, replacing the Federal Reserve greenbacks? Find out the scoop about the new rainbow currency. It's all straight ahead as Sovereign Radio rolls on.
1: Uh-oh, Brad's buzzed.
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1: Yeah, he's starting with the woots. 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

0: When it comes to talking about the left, his tongue is so sharp, he can cut an 18-ounce prime rib without a knife. Now, back to Scotty.
1: 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Now that we took care of business, let's jump right back into the final part of my conversation with retired Air Force pilot and governor of Texas for the re-inhabited republic, Dr. Sandra Majarecki.
2: I've got a picture of something.
1: Yeah.
2: I'm curious because the Kennedys has got a picture of the moon landing on his. We didn't go there.
1: Yeah, the interesting thing is they're vertical. They're not horizontal, right?
2: No,
1: they're colorful. That's why they call it rainbow. And there's new characters being introduced on the bills. But that makes sense to me that it's going to happen quickly, efficiently, and all at one time. Now, I heard a story that supposedly came from U.S. Treasury, QFS Insider, but it comes to me third hand, so who knows. Last week during the Army-Navy game, you notice the Army's, they were all wearing uniforms that said Army with underlined A-R-M-Y. We're all supposedly the hangman game. Symbolism, right? But he said they tried to make the first move of the reset and pay out the first sovereign. Well, who's the first sovereign? Native American Indians. And they tried to pay him in fiat money, and Native American Indians said, no way will we take fiat. So they went back to the drawing board, said, how are we going to implement this if they won't take fiat money? Who would take the fiat money at this point? And I'm surprised they even tried that, but... is there possible any merit to this story? That's just a story to me.
2: Well, I did see the hangman thing. Someone really clever took a picture of number 7 with that line thing. So
1: really? Yeah.
2: I thought that was a
1: very, very interesting. Yeah, that's a good point.
2: Mm-hmm.
1: None of that's coincidence either. This is all symbolism from the Army to the American people, and very few people picked up on it. People were asking a lot of questions. Why? Well, it's obvious why to you and I. So it's great. So what's your final thought? What's the most important thing our audience can do right now to assist you and get us to where we need to be?
2: Go to the website and sign up. I want you guys to break our website.
1: There you go.
2: My webmaster is getting mad at me right now for saying that. But I want you to break our website. I want you to go there and just log in and sign up and keep trying if you do break our website. Scotty, if you get a report of that, please let us know and we'll go in right away and fix it.
1: Yeah. Well, I assume you can handle enough traffic, but God, that would be a godsend to break the website because the traffic's that heavy. So I'm sure your webmaster will figure it out. So go ahead and give out the URL one more time then.
2: It's Republic. FORUSA.org. Republic for US.

0: USA.org. And it's going to go to a very long website name. That's the real one. And it says Republic right there on it. We've got our own flag. We had to, because when you file for being a new government, you have your own flag. Since the corporation hijacked ours in 1871, the Republic's original flag, it's, you know, not ours. Not only that, but then Russell J. Gould hijacked it from the corporation.
1: Yeah.
0: So, but we still have to have our own. And so what we did was we rearranged the stars from rows into circles, because that was what Betsy Ross's original design was one big circle of 13 stars. And so that's what we accepted that and just put 50 stars in a row, you know, all around. And there's no star in the middle, because that's where God is. And we are all supporting him, and he's all supporting us.
1: Ladies and gentlemen, this is so important. Please go to the website if you're watching on our website. The description is below. If you're listening on the radio, we're going to give out the URL at the end of this broadcast a few more times. So, Dr. Miyarecki, thank you so much for your time. Always gracious with your time and this very important issue. We thank you. We'll have you back after the reset.
0: Absolutely.
1: Thanks to Dr. Sandra Miyarecki of Reinhabited Republic. And you can find Dr. Sandra and the organization at republicforusa.org. That's Republic, FORUSA.org. When we come back, we're joined by Dr. Jan Hopper-Hayes, an assignment with Pete Hegseth's Department of Defense. It's all straight ahead as Sovereign Radio rolls on after the break.
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3: Host Scotty Sachs, Dr. Jen Halper-Hayes is internationally recognized for developing integrated business strategies that speak to the needs of customers, employees, and voters. Working as a partner, Dr. Jan directs companies to their next level of evolution, compelling employees and companies to retrench and reposition when market conditions change, and to reevaluate their strategic direction to eliminate the competition and own the market space. Over the past 7 years, her volunteer activities afforded opportunities for Dr. Jan to give back. She built a financial website for expatriates, established 51 county chapters for overseas Americans' tax-related issues, and mentored women at all stages of their career. Perhaps her most interesting role has been her work for the Department of Defense, monitoring the American public on social media and advising the Department of Defense on we the people's level of awakeness or wokeness. Here's my continuing conversation from a few weeks back with Dr. Jan Halper-Hayes. I want to talk about how Trump uses people. We talked about him using Matt Gaetz to expose all the rhinos who came out against his appointment. I want to mention some names and tell me how you think, what role Trump has really put them in. Start with Tulsi Gabbard. What's this all about with her?
4: That's kind of an open-ended question.
3: Yeah, I'm curious what you think. Obviously he wanted to come to the light, to the side of the winning side, and she wanted to be away from, distance herself from her party. But is not Trump perhaps using her to play another role? Perhaps.
4: No. Okay. We know Trump has said things like, "I made Nikki Haley the UN ambassador because I wanted to get her out of the governorship of North Carolina to get my guy in." So he told us that John Bolton, he took him purposely to North Korea because just being there with his bushy mustache.
3: Yep, I heard
4: and
3: that.
4: Being the neocon. So those are two examples of how he uses people. Now,
3: so when he walked in the door with John Bolton, Kim Jong-un said, "Oh, the warmonger's here," right?
4: Right. Exactly. And he didn't let Bolton say anything. Just the physical presence and everything that you know of the John Bolton brand. Yep. So we know with Matt Gaetz, it was a smoke out the rhinos. And, you know, that was fine. I think Pete Hegseth is a legitimate one who is going to shake up our military.
3: I agree.
4: I'm not clear on Kash Patel in that we know that he's a brawler. And he's clearly thought about how he's going to expose, just as he did with Devin Nunes, which then created the plot against the president as a film showing their work. I think with Elon, and RFK Jr., because those two keep him company when he's watching.
3: Those were the other two names I was going to throw at you, so okay. Go ahead.
4: When he's watching sports or going to a sports event, I think this is the first time that Trump is with equals. And he has their respect and their support. And I think Vivek is not quite at that level, but is included, not seen as a top, top, top level equal, but is pretty close to being an equal. Tulsi represents leaving the Democrat Party. She has been a soldier. She's been in Iraq. She's been in Kuwait. But here's the other part of that, is that these 18 intelligence agencies live in 18 different agencies. I think she's the right

0: person to work with Vivek and Elon to bring them together under one place. Because when you have 18 silos and 18 competitive people, and we know how self-centered people are in politics, that they're more out for themselves and they're not sharing things. I think that she is very clear on who she is, and she will not be compromised.
1: Agree. She's not, we're not able to compromise her in the Democrat Party, as evidenced by her moving on. So to me, the most symbolic, and he has a real, beyond a role, he has a real purpose. JFK Jr., very symbolic to bring JFK Jr., I mean, RFK Jr. into his fold, because let's face it, Trump and Kennedy were aligned. Trump is carrying on the Kennedy doctrine. Kennedy was the last president, right, to be outside the cabal. He wasn't one of the Boys Club members. And I think it's amazing that he was able to pull RFK. And then, and so with Elon and Vivek, you brought up Vivek. Let's talk about Doge. Do you think they can, there's a lot of expectation now that Doge is going to come in and just tear down the waste and all the riffraff of government. Do you think they can do that quickly?
0: Well, I think that Trump has said it's going to take a good 4 years. In my former life, I led change strategy in mergers and acquisitions of bringing different teams and cultures together. One of the good things that I'm hoping will be true is the people at the FBI and DOJ and DOD who have said, if they become our leaders, then we're going to resign. Every time I see that, I think, oh, good, because you're going to make Vivek and Elon's job that much easier. Right. I mean, the fact that they even voice that threat, do you think we really care? We'd love for you to go if that's your feeling.
1: But right. Don't let the door hit you on the way out, right?
0: Right. In a more serious note, there are several concerns I have. One, I already alluded to my concerns about Project 2025, because a lot of people that wrote that was really their resume of why you should pick me, more than looking at what are the laws, the regulations, the policies that allowed certain things to happen, and what's the new behavior that you want. Now, with Vivek and Elon, and I don't mean this as a criticism, I just haven't gotten the information, and I believe me, I'm trying to get it, is that what they should be talking about, what their branding message should be, is we want government to be better for we the people. And right now, it's who we're going to get rid of. We're going to get 75% down, 99% of the agency should go, whatever. I'm afraid of the people still there who are sabotaging things.
1: Yeah, they made it very clear they're going to put people in there to sabotage, no doubt.
0: And so, but people who are already there, who hear that and are afraid of it, instead of them having a message of, we want the people who know how to make their agency better to speak out. So they're creating a fear that is going to trigger sabotage and inertia. And so that concerns me. However, the other side, I will argue against myself, is that Elon did it at Twitter, and it became more effective when he got rid of 75% of the staff.
1: Sure did.
0: That there is an element that he knows, and that, yes, this messaging I don't completely agree with, because I know how to anticipate what people are going to do to screw this up from happening. But at the same time, I have faith in these guys that they'll smoke it out.
1: Yeah, we just have to have some faith. And

0: they're not going to go out quietly. This cabal took hundreds of years to build their system. So if they can root it out in 4 years and decrease the size of government even 50%, that'd be quite an accomplishment. 75 is like a dream. All that waste and the thousands of people working from home. Talk about a cushy job. You got a government job making $90,000 a year and you work from home and you don't really do anything, right?
1: Right. Now,
0: you've seen the waste in the government yourself firsthand, haven't you?
1: Oh, you know, I think one of the reasons that this issue is so important to me is that when I had to fill out my first tax return, I was 17 years old. I was really bothered that I had to pay taxes. But then I was said to my parents, why isn't there a box that I can decide which agency gets my money? And they kind of laughed at me. But that has always bothered me. And when I was on the transition team, what I actually had put together was the strategy of what they needed to do to uncover what were the wasteful things in government and how to create a drive for doing the most essential things and eliminating all the non-essential. So yes, this is an issue that's near and dear to my heart.
0: When we return to our final segment, we continue our conversation with Dr. Jan Halper-Hayes. Did you know our military does not operate on timelines, but solely on stated missions? Since Dr. Jan works with our Department of Defense, I thought it appropriate we talk about this subject. It's all straight ahead as Sovereign Radio rolls on into our final segment. After this break, don't miss it.
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0: May God have mercy upon liberals, because this man won't. From the Sovereign Radio Studio, here's Scotty Sachs.
1: Welcome back to Sovereign Radio. I'm your host, Scotty Sachs. We're in the home stretch with our final segment, so thanks for sticking around today. No time to waste. Let's get right back into the final part of my conversation with Dr. Jan Halper-Hayes.
2: The people that are in the know, other than the military, there really are only about seven people.
1: Right. And that's so, what I've heard. Seven people who know the plan, the timing, and the none of them are talking, right? None of them are leaking.
2: No.
1: And the military works on missions, not timelines. So they're on a mission, and there's not really a date on a calendar for anything to be accomplished, right? They're working on a mission, remove another piece, without a timeline per se, right?
2: Scotty, that's very, very important what you just said. And people need to stop and really take that to heart. They work on missions. Yes, there's a plan. Yes, there are missions to accomplish things on that plan. And people, if they understand that, it will give them a greater peace to know that when we see certain things that look positive to us, it meant it was a successful mission moving us forward to those enemy lines.
1: Yeah, and the plans are fluid, and they have to leave room for adapting and changing and responding to the deep state moves. But as far as I know, that plan's been in place since Kennedy left, the Kennedy supposed assassination. JFK in 63 sparked a whole plan from generals that got together, and they've carried forward the plan for 60 years, haven't they?
2: I think that they're probably... was the beginning of a plan before that solidified under Kennedy.
1: Okay.
2: With some action, and therefore word got out, and 7 days later he was assassinated. Mm-hmm. I think that because of how life and government has proceeded, that plan has been looked at even more to deal with issues that came about in the past 60 years,
1: yeah,
2: 65 years. So yes, there have been people that have cared about this, that have, they have been mentors. They have had people at their feet who they have developed to be part of this. And it's when Trump said, "We've got it all." That was when we knew that all the information of the critical issues of what needed to be dealt with came together. How is what they keep working on? Because again, you brought out the very good point on the battlefield. You have to adjust to what gets thrown at you.
1: Yeah.
2: And that is what they keep on doing. And we know that it is going to still be rocky, because these guys had power over us. We had blinders on for a long time, and they couldn't just act because they were aware and they knew. They had to educate us and bring us along.
1: Yeah. They did a great job over the last number of years to bring us to that 70% threshold. But, you know, I'm very good at asking you personal questions. So I'm going to ask you only one today, and it's not deeply personal. You know, this is a hard thing to do, what you do, what I do. We're always wrapped up in what's going on and investigating and researching and measuring our words. It gets very stressful. I use the beach and prayer and meditation to kind of balance myself. What do you do, Dr. Jan, to give balance to your life?
2: One, I have an incredible dog.
1: Oh, that's awesome.
2: And,

0: Well, when I'm in London, I'm now just arrived in the States, but when I'm in London, I walk 4 to 6 miles a day because I take him out.
1: That's
0: I don't
1: amazing.
0: take my phone. So it gives me a chance to just be with me and reflect and think. And that's really, really important. The other thing that, but I've run out of them, that I like to do is I like to watch box sets or movies where they get the bad guy. Because
1: Ah, that's funny.
0: this whole awakening, if you ask me, what is the most important outcome for me? Justice will be served.
1: Yeah,
0: And
1: you.
0: so I get cathartic releases by watching crimes and terrorists and all of that. And that helps me feel better and know that it could be possible that that it's going on. But
1: Well, that makes sense. You're looking for justice for the bad guys, and you're getting it from other ways that makes you feel better that maybe we're going to get it. That accountability and justice is so critical for all of us.
0: it is. And then on the human and child trafficking, I recently rewatched several seasons of Law and Order Special Victims to see what they were doing to protect people. And that gave me a bit of peace and understanding and insight. I lived in an ashram for 6 months. And so, needless to say, I chanted and did yoga and karma yoga and all that. So I still chant. I try to do it every morning because it just helps me be centered.
1: Is that
0: And
1: Sanskrit? You chant in Sanskrit?
0: yes,
1: Oh, very
0: Om Namah
1: cool.
0: Shivaya, Om
1: Yeah.
0: Namah Shivaya. And I could go on, but I
1: You
0: can't
1: know, I
0: really
1: was in
0: sing.
1: Fairfield, Iowa for a week learning transcendental meditation, and there's 300 Indian men from the country of India, not American Native Indians, that come and pray every day, and they chant in Sanskrit for 8 hours a day, 5 days a week to pray for world peace. And it's amazing to sit and listen to them. It becomes very melodic. It really soothes the soul to listen to that Sanskrit chanting. So it's interesting to hear. How long did it take you to learn that?
0: Well, I lived in the ashram for 6 months. We did
1: Okay,
0: it.
1: so that.
0: We did it for an hour in the morning and an hour at night. We meditated for an hour in the morning and an hour at night. So it's just really part of me. And one of the great things about that is the minute I start, I literally feel the stress start leaving my shoulders and my back.
1: What else, Dr. Jan? Is there anything you want to get out before we call a day?
0: No, I think we've covered really important issues and we've tied them together. And I would like to close with the fact that it's not going to be easy. Life is difficult. It is going to be a bumpy road, yet observe it. Don't absorb it. Don't take in that energy. When I am a co-host on Spaces, I don't allow the negativity because we all hear that frequency from that voice and we don't need it. We don't need to take it in. And so what I would say is that if you were canceled by someone, if your family members or friends put you down, turn it around. Would you choose them today? Or would you choose to not have them in your life? Yes, it felt bad when they did that to us, but it's time we look to ourselves and value ourselves and not take on the negativity that is going to be around.

0: Well, they're
1: It's
0: scared.
1: such great advice. Observe, but don't absorb. Look within. As I look at my family and friends that stopped calling me and didn't invite me to dinner, I think about loving them right now and accepting them for who they are and what they didn't know. And I think they're going to come to me with questions when they see many of the things I've told them have come to pass. So I'm prepared to greet them with open arms. If they don't come to me and they don't show any interest, it might be another story. But I think family should come first, and we should work toward the love and accepting them back in our lives, don't you think?
0: I think that that is a great perspective, and we know that they're going to come with questions. Now, I just want to add the other part of the equation in there. We have to resolve our feelings of when or how they treated us. And we have to realize that it was okay to be hurt, it was okay to be angry, that we probably need to still grieve because there were beautiful parts of that relationship and let that go. But we cannot ignore ourselves in it. So, to also bring that love to ourselves, because the more we do that, it will make us more capable of accepting them.
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0: Okay, on X, I am Biz.

0: Great. You are able always to come on and tie up loose ends and help me connect dots. So real grateful for that, and love you so much, and we'll have you back again for sure.
1: Well, it's just from the moment I met you, there's been such a warm feeling and a respect for your whole process, your incredible career, and it's a real honor.
0: 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This is Scotty Sachs, over and out.

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2: Good morning. I'd like to welcome you once again to the Bible Says program. The Bible Says is brought to you by the people of Bible Believers Baptist Church and other interested individuals in the area. We've gotten some money from folks that sent it in. We appreciate that. Also, if you're interested, on our church webpage, BibleBelieversBaptist.com, there's a place there on the front that says you can give through that. It's all that secure website stuff. At any rate, if you'd like to donate through that, that's an easy way to do it. Also, we have a church service today at 10 o'clock. 11 o'clock preaching. The 10 o'clock service is a Bible study. 11 o'clock is preaching service. And again, Sunday night, another preaching service Sunday night with a little question and answer prior to that. We also have other

The things coming up during the week, Wednesday night, Bible study, and we have youth meeting on every Friday, generally speaking, and then we go out soul winning and do a bunch of things on Saturdays, Friday night street preaching when weather is, when we can get out there without it being too cold, windy, rainy, or et cetera. Anyway, we got a lot going on. Different people that can come and get involved in something that's doing things. We have billboards out on Interstate 40 and Interstate 27 that, Lord willing, you'll be able to see. Try to stir things up. So why do you put them out there? Stir things up a little bit. This is called the Laodicean Lukewarm Church Age. You look in your Bible in Revelation 2 and 3, you'll find out that this period of time is lukewarm. Anywhere, I mean, good night, you can't hardly get a Church of Christ to debate with you or Jehovah's Witness anymore. Used to be, when I was first starting out in the 70s and talking to people, man, I mean, the Church of Christ, they'd argue with you all day. You talk to them now, say, hey, the Bible says you don't need baptism. Okay, see you later. I mean, my, how times have changed. Anyway, so we got different studies, Bible studies in our bookstore, BibleBelieversBaptist.com. You'll find our bookstore and have a lot of different Bible studies. Also, on our webpage, I forgot, under recordings or things like that, we have all these cult series where it goes through Catholicism, Charismaniacs, Church of Christ, Muslims, Islam, as you might call it, different groups, Jehovah's Witnesses, Mormons, obviously, Masonic Lodge, etc. So we got all kinds of things going on. It's you, if you're interested in what the Bible says, you say, well, you're slandering them. I've had people accuse me of that. I said, where have I slandered anybody? I read their material. And now when you read their official material and then comment on what the Bible says about it, that's not slandering anybody. Maybe you just don't like the idea of somebody saying your church believes you eat Jesus and drink his blood every Sunday morning. But I mean, that's what they profess. You got a Catholic out there says, oh, well, you don't really believe. Yeah, you do. I was born and raised Roman Catholic. I was an altar boy, Knights of Columbus, et cetera. Went to church 7 days a week growing up. Memorized the catechism. Don't tell me that they don't believe that Eucharist is not actually the blood, the body of Jesus Christ, and the wine is turned into his literal blood. They do. You say, well, it's a bloody sacrifice in an unbloody manner. That's a fancy way of doublespeak. But at any rate, so we got those charismatic et ceteras and all the different cult series there. If you go down, you can look through, choose which one you want and look it over. Today, though, we're going to do a deal on why I believe the King James Bible is the Word of God. Had debates on this issue before, radio debate with a guy that Dallas Theo grad, and he could not admit what his final authority is. I'll tell you what mine is. It's King James Bible. You say, oh yeah, preacher, what edition? Any of them. How about that? But I'm talking about the one right now that I hold in my hand. I've got before me on this desk here in order to teach and preach out of it. That's the one. That's the infallible, inerrant King James Bible from cover to cover, including the cover, as we say. And it's the scriptures that the Bible talks about. And so if you got a preacher that can't point you to the final authority that's 100% from cover to cover, then why don't you quit paying that dude's salary to lie to you, other than, like the Bible says in the last times, what they're going to do? They'll heap to themselves teachers having itching ears and depart from the truth. And that's what's going on. And let's say you want, and the Old Testament says, and my people love to have it so. Don't speak unto us true things. Prophesy lies. That, they ask for that. You're wonderful. God just loves you. And God wants to do something good for you today. Really? How about reading your Bible and find out the judgment of God and the fear of God and all those things that they'll never mention? And that's why your life is such a mess, a soap opera all the time, is because you're trying to act like God is blessing you when God is slapping you across the rear end. He chastens you. Well, at any rate, don't want to get a tirade about that. We want to go back to why I believe the King James Bible is the Word of God. Now, if you don't like it, too bad. I don't care. I wish you would, but if you don't, I'm not slowing me down a bit. And we've got things going on and the Word of God going out, and we've got missionaries we support that all believe.

This King James Bible is the Word of God. Pastors all over that believe the King James Bible is the Word of God. You might be told by your fancy guy that wants to just talk to you and has a shirt unbuttoned and sits on a little bar stool. Amen. How about that? Anyway, and just talks to you and just makes you have the warm fuzzies. Well, at any rate, we got a lot of preachers. They'll tell you that, you know, we're a few people. Just nobody out there. The biggest church in America, at least at one time, was First Baptist Church, Hammond, Indiana. A guy named Jack Hiles believed the King James Bible from cover to cover, including the cover, just like I do. So don't give me that, just a few. It was the biggest church in the world at one time. And then they got some in Korea that got bigger. And now Osteen down in Houston has a bigger one. But there's still quite a few, even though he's passed away. And over the years, and things have dropped off somewhat. They only have maybe 5,000-10,000 coming now instead of way before when they had 14,000. Whatever the case, there's a big bunch. And they are King James Bible-believing Baptists, independent Baptists. Well, let's get started here on why I believe the King James Bible is the Word of God. Now, the fact is, I wasn't raised to believe that. I didn't grow up in a house where we believe the King James Bible or any Bible was the infallible Word of God. Even the Catholic Bible, we said, and we never read the thing. I know some of them will tell you, oh, Catholics have always been big on reading the Bible. You're talking to a liar or stupid. That used to be a sin for you to read the Bible on your own. If you get a King James Bible or other Bible and get it out and read it on your own, was a sin. You say, I don't believe that. My priest says that's a lie. Yeah, well, how about going back and reading what they said back in the 1800s? I can point you in a direction. But at any rate, so what we got is a King James Bible since been around since 1611. And they say, well, if you had a King James Bible, you couldn't even read. We've got a King James Bible replica, exact photostatic copy. Plus, we have actual 1611 pages from a King James Bible in our foyer. And we have other ones. I got one in my house from the 1611 Bible. We got one that one of the men in the church does a history of on the King James Bible. And we've got the pages. You can read it. Now, they've made the letters a little different. The S's look like F's, and the U's had a look of a V shape, and a few things. All you got to do is kind of remember that, and you can read it fine. But the very next year, it came out with a Roman font, which is instead of the earlier Elizabethan-type font, now you got the Roman font. And the next, right, 1612 or 13, they came out with a font where anybody can read, unless you're just can't read, you know, but anybody can read it. So anyway, I'll sit down and argue minutia with you. You say, well, the revisions, look, they were updates in spelling. There were updates in punctuation. There were printer errors that were corrected, but the text is the same. Don't give me that baloney of the he, she Bible or who's got the, I mean, I've looked at them all, okay? But I use a King James Bible, got right here in my hand, and I believe it's King James, it's infallible, inerrant Word of God, sitting in my little hand right now. Now, in 1 Thessalonians chapter 2, verse 13, let's read what the Bible says about itself. And I know we're not going to prove the Bible because the Bible says it's true. We're going to use the King James Bible to prove that nobody could have written it without God directing their words. 1 Thessalonians chapter 2, we look going down there in verse 13, and the Bible says, for this cause also thank we God without ceasing, because when you received the word of God, which you heard of us, you received it not as the word of men, but as it is in truth, the word of God, which effectually worketh also in you that believe. So bless my soul, the Paul, when he was writing that, and that's about the same in any version you got, Greek or any of the later things, German, etc., it says the same thing. But you say, well, I don't even believe any Bible. I believe the Quran, or I believe the... Well, we'll get to you. We'll get to you. But what the Bible says about itself, it is in truth the Word of God. And Psalm chapter 12, verse 6 and 7, which the new Bibles have messed with because it's so obvious. You know, anytime the Word of God's exalted or the Jesus Christ exalted, the new Bibles take a jab at it to mess it up in some way. Yeah, they do. We've got a proof of it.

But here's one in Psalm 12, 6 and 7. The words of the Lord, words, not ideas, not meanings. It says the words of the Lord are pure words, as silver tried in the furnace of earth, purified seven times. And there's a history of that for the King James Bible, the final seventh purification. At any rate, if you want to know about that, come on out. But it says, thou shalt keep them, O Lord. Who keeps the word of God, the words of God? God keeps his words. He uses men to do it, various forms, different centuries, etc. But God is the one that preserves his word. Thou shalt keep them, O Lord. Thou shalt preserve them from this generation forever. It's God's job to preserve his words, and he's done it, and I've got it. It's a King James 16:11. And no, your NIV, your ESV, your RSV, your all the rest of them, New King James, New Scofield King James, all those are not the preserved words of God. Jesus said, Matthew 24, heaven and earth shall pass away, but my words shall not pass away. All right. That verse is either telling the truth or it's lying. If it's telling the truth, okay, I got them. If it's not telling the truth, then nobody knows anything except the only thing you know is you don't know anything, like Socrates tried to pawn off on people. But the King James Bible is proven to be the words of God by amazing facts, and that's what we're going to look at more in a minute. But the first thing you want to realize is you've got all these people running around saying the King James, the Word of God says, the Word of God says, the Scriptures say, etc. And when you ask them to produce that Scripture, that Holy Spirit given Scripture, all Scripture is given by inspiration of the Word of God, by God. All Scripture is given by inspiration. Where are those Scriptures? How about asking your preacher that this coming day? Yeah, just Sunday school, whatever you got. Maybe you don't have it, but you can just walk up and talk to him and say, where are the actual Scriptures that are the words, not word? Boy, you say that, he'll go off on, well, the Word of God. Jesus is the incarnate Word. And then he'll start baffling you with something. You know, can't dazzle him with wit, baffle him with something else. And buddy, I ain't kidding, that's what's going on. They will never produce an infallible book that you can lay your hands on in any language. They say, well, in the original Greek, where's the original? Well, we don't have it. Well, what have we got? Copies. Are those the infallible 100%? No. Well, they've all got variations. Yeah, man. They will never hand you a book, a scripture, the words of God that you can put your hands on where you can trust your soul and say, what that says is the absolute 100% truth with no mixture of error. Now they might say it in this sense. They'll say, the Word of God is 100% from God. The Word of God is inspired, is given by inspiration. And I might tell you all that, but when you say, oh, well, let me have one of them inspired words of God. I say, well, any Bible. No, brother. And they're all different. If they weren't different, they would be, they got a copyright on them. King James doesn't have, anybody can print a King James Bible. We'll just go to the Crown copy, doesn't mean anything. Anybody can print it. Well, at any rate, King James, also sometimes called the authorized version. So, well, that term, I've heard it all, man. Well, we have God's words. That's what we got, W-O-R-D-S. Three times in your Bible, the Bible says, don't change or mess with the words, W-O-R-D-S. Didn't say don't mess with the ideas, don't mess with the meanings, don't mess with, you know, the what I can spiritually get from it. It says don't mess with the W-O-R-D-S. Words convey meanings, and if you just go by meanings, you can change the words with the same meaning, but sometimes words don't mean the same things and you don't understand it. It's like DNA. DNA, there are all them molecules on the helix and all that stuff. And if you change one of those, you have ruined the whole baby or the whatever it is that you got, colt or calf or whatever it is. You mess with the DNA, you mess. You say, well, I don't see why this molecule makes much difference. Maybe you don't.

see it, but it will mess it all up. Same with the King James Bible. You mess with the words, you've messed with God's words. And he said, you don't mess with them. Boy, read Revelation 22, man. He got a woe is you if you mess with his words. Well, anyway, so how about finding a Bible we can produce that has verifiable facts that show that it's really God's word? God said in Psalm 12, 6 and 7, he'd preserve them. Jesus said, my word shall not pass away. Where are those W-O-R-D-S? I didn't say meanings. Amen. Where are those words? Well, he spoke in Aramaic or Greek or Hebrew at the time, and he did. Where are the words that God's preserved? If you say what's the Greek, then it's gone. If you say it's Aramaic, it's gone. Where are those preserved words? You know, you find it an amazing fact that Jesus, none of the prophets ever said something like, well, you've got the wrong version there. Well, the original Hebrew really says. Or you've got, what you're saying is what some rabbi said. I mean, the ones that were doing that were the Pharisees that crucified Jesus. They were the ones that were making the word of God of none effect by their traditions of men. Well, let's look at it. I'll tell you three reasons why you ought to be able to believe the King James Bible is the word of God to any sane, honest individual. You say, well, then you listen and you tell me where I'm wrong. All right, you come on out, tell me where I'm wrong. Be glad to sit down with you. Not right during the church service, but before or after, I'll take time. We'll go over it. Bring your preacher along or your preacherette. Maybe they've just installed a new preacherette down at the First Christian Church in Canyon. Bring it along, it or they or them or ye or you, whatever your pronoun you're going by. Well, amen. The first thing is, it has no mistakes from cover to cover. All books got, not the King James. Well, if man did it, there's mistakes. Not the King James. And we'll get into that in a minute. Prophecy. Bible tells you about prophetic events that the Bible says are going to happen. They happen. The ones that you can verify that have already been prophesied, that have already become true, are verifiable and always gets it right. That's one of the marks of a Bible or a prophecy in the Old Testament. God says if whatever that prophet says does not come to pass, he's a false prophet. Throw him out. Joe Smith, throw him out. Quran, throw it out. Bhagavad Gita, throw it out. All those perversions, and they mess up the prophecies. Even the newer English Bibles mess up the prophecies. I'll tell you about that in a minute. And then also, provable facts that nobody could have known except the God himself. The writer of like the book of Job or the translators of the Bible in 1611 could not have known the facts, the scientific proven facts that came out in the Bible. Scientifically, they couldn't have known it. Because nobody knew it until like the 1900s, 1800s, 1900s, and the 20th, 21st century, some of the things came out, showing that whoever wrote this King James Bible had knowledge way ahead of any science textbook ever written. Amen, amen. I'll show you some here in a minute. But anyway, we'll start off with the prophecy. King James Bible has hundreds and thousands of prophecy. Amen. In 2 Samuel 21:19, your Bible might say Elhanan killed Goliath. Those are mistakes. I can show you mistakes. Well, we're going to start off with the mistakes, not the prophecy. But anyway, I can show you the mistakes. Go look in your new perversion for Mark chapter 9, verse 44. How about Mark 9, 46? How about Luke chapter 1, verse 2? How about all these perversions where it says Isaiah said, but the quote is from part of it from Malachi, where the King James says the prophets, the new one says the prophet Isaiah. How'd the King James get it right and your perversion got it wrong? And how come your version leaves out Mark 9, 44 and 46? And you say, well, it wasn't in the original. Why'd they number it like, why didn't they just knock off two verses in Mark chapter 9? You know why? Because they go by the King James even when they hate it. They got to go by it. But the Bible has no mistakes. You say,

Oh, I know a mistake. Acts 12:4, where it says Passover, uses the word Easter, should be Pascha or Passover. That's an obvious mistake. Really? Hey, dumb. How about reading it? You know what it says there? It tells you after it was during the unleavened bread, the Feast of Unleavened Bread. Well, if it was Feast of Unleavened Bread, Passover was over. So if your Bible has the word Passover in Acts chapter 12, verse 4, it's a mistake. He wasn't waiting till after the Passover because the Passover was already over during the Feast of Unleavened Bread, which is after the Passover. It says Easter in your King James Bible because Ishtar is a Roman god, and good old Romans would have been waiting till after Ishtar, the Romans. That's their god. They might celebrate. Romans didn't celebrate Easter. I mean Passover. They celebrated Ishtar, Easter. Eggs and bunnies and all that stuff, which the Christian church had nothing to do with until the Catholic church started promoting all that crazy stuff after 325 AD. None of that was part of the Christian holidays. No, but Easter was a pagan holiday. Yeah, the King James was right, and the rest of them were wrong. And there's a whole bunch of other ones just like that. Well, we're going to hit a little prophecy. Isaiah 41, verse 21 to 24, we see God's challenge. That's where I said, you tell us the future, tell us the past. Let's see if you're gods or not. How about putting out something that's infallible? Let's see if you got a mistake in there. Jesus, the Bible says in Isaiah 7:14 that Jesus would be born of a virgin. It was fulfilled in Matthew 1:23. The Bible says in Micah 4:2 that he'd be born in Bethlehem. It was fulfilled in Matthew 2, verse 6. The Bible says he'd be called out of Egypt in Hosea 11, verse 1. It was fulfilled in Matthew 2:15. He said he'd be sold for 30 pieces of silver in Zechariah 11, verse 12. It was fulfilled in Matthew 26:14 and 15. And it goes on. It said the money used would be for a potter's field in chapter 11, verse 13. It was fulfilled in Matthew 27, verse 1 to 10. And buddy, it goes on and on and on. And Gene Dixon and them old fake prophecies and all that stuff, the Hindus and Buddhists and the Book of Mormon, they have absolutely nothing. You get it? Nothing. They don't have anything. They're all messed up. The prophecies in the Book of Mormon are the ones about the Civil War were right before the Civil War that anybody could have told them. And it has a bunch of prophecies that did not come true. A bunch of prophecies that did not come true. We look at our Mormon one. It'll go through them on the web, on our website. Not only that, all these new books, the Quran has a couple prophecies, only a few, and they get them wrong when they do. Well, now we're going to move on to provable facts that were unknown to the writers or the translators. Amen. How in the world would God have men known some of the things that are in the Bible? For instance, you know, the Quran says the sun sets in a mud puddle out west. Come on. It's in the Quran. Yeah, go on our Islam page, on our web page, and find out, and you can read it out of the Quran yourself. I got a Quran, I know. Come on, read it. Well, the King James says, in Galatians 3, it says the scripture foresees. How in the world does a book foresee? It saith unto Pharaoh. How does a book say unto Pharaoh? Well, he gets the word of God. The words of God are just as authoritative as God speaking out of heaven. Simon Peter makes reference to that. It said, you've got a more sure word of prophecy than God speaking straight out of heaven. Isn't that amazing? If you've got a Bible, you've got a more sure word of prophecy than God talking right out of heaven. Now, how do you know? Job 37, it talks about fingerprints, how God seals up the hand of every man that all men may know his work. In Job chapter 25, verse 5, it says the moon doesn't shine. So everybody says, shine on, harvest moon. Moon doesn't shine, it reflects light. Oh, well, that's nothing. Well, how about Job 26, 7, where it says, the earth hangeth upon nothing. How about that one? That's pretty good. He hangs upon nothing. Well, it talks about in Job chapter 38,

35, it talks about lightning that goes and says unto thee, here we are. How about that? That's a pretty good one. I mean, come on, folks. How do you get all these things in the Bible that no man could have known? He sends lightnings that they may go and say unto thee, here we are. How you do that? Lightning goes, lightning comes. What's a lightning anyway? Well, you know, it's electricity. Well, who found that out? A guy named Ben Franklin. When? 1700s, after the King James was already translated. And in Job, God's asking Job a question, and Job doesn't know the question or even the answer. Canst thou send lightnings that they, talking about the lightnings, may go and say, ain't lightning talks? Every time you pick up a telephone, the old kind of telephone had a lightning and you could get shocked with it. As a matter of fact, you can get shocked with your good old iPhone or cell phone. But anyway, lightning, that's electricity. An electric signal is how that speaker still works with a little electromagnet. You say, oh, that's not what. Well, then what do it mean, smarty pants? Huh? Thou can send lightnings that they may go. How about the one in Job chapter 38, 25, verse 19, where it says, where is the way where light dwelleth? And as for darkness, where is the place thereof? He doesn't say, where's the place of light? He said, where is the way? Because light has to be moving to be light. King James got it right. The rest got it wrong. He talks about the springs of the sea. You know, Jacques Cousteau, 1900s. He was talking about found freshwater springs in the sea. And I just had an article the other day. They just discovered about 6 times amount of water under the earth than is on top of the earth. You say, I don't believe it. Well, look it up, fella. They just found it. It's amazing. We say, where's the great deep broke under the earth came up? Isn't that amazing? As well as great deep out in outer space, it came down. Well, it says, by what way is light parted? Parted light. Well, how do you split light up? Who had ever thought of something like that? Well, a spectrograph, spectrometer, or a prism breaks light up into different wavelengths. But who knew that in 1600? Huh? How about in Job 26, verse 7, where he says, he hangeth the earth upon nothing. While the Greek said, you know, Atlas held it up, or the Chinese said, turtles held it up, and elephants held it up, and the Greeks, you know, amen. God said he hung it on nothing. Bible tells you all kinds of things where there's wind circulation in the upper atmosphere in Ecclesiastes 1, verse 6. How about it being day and night at the same time? So, well, anybody knows it's day and night at the same time. No, they didn't. Galileo and that bunch, as Copernicus. Luke chapter 17, verse 31 and 34 says that an event that takes place like a bolt of lightning, the second advent, it takes place like a bolt of lightning, that's quick. Well, he says, in that day, they'll be out in the field. In that day, they'll be grinding. In that night, how's it night and day at the same time? Well, on one side is day, one side is night. It says, he that sitteth on the circle of the earth in Isaiah 40. Man, I got a mess more, but I got to stop. Anyway, that Bible proves, because there's no mistakes in it, that King James Bible has prophecy that in every time it's been checked, it's always 100% accurate. And it has amazing scientific facts that nobody could have known at the time they wrote it or that was translated. So God guided the translators. You want to know more? Come on out to church, Bible Believers Baptist Church, 3 miles west of I-27 on Rockwell Road. Thank you and good day. Good morning. I'd like to welcome you once again to the Bible Says program. The Bible Says is brought to you by the people of Bible Believers Baptist Church and other interested individuals in the area. We've gotten some money from folks that sent it in. We appreciate that. Also, if you're interested, on our church webpage, BibleBelieversBaptist.com, there's a place there on the front that says you can give through that. It's all that secure website stuff. At any rate, if you'd like to donate through that, that's an easy way to do it. Also, we have a church service today at 10 o'clock, 11 o'clock preaching. The 10 o'clock service is a Bible study. 11 o'clock is preaching service. And again, Sunday night, another preaching service Sunday night with a little question and answer.

prior to that. We also have other things coming up during the week, Wednesday night, Bible study, and we have youth meeting on every Friday, generally speaking, and then we go out soul winning and do a bunch of things on Saturdays, Friday night street preaching when weather is, when we can get out there without it being too cold, windy, rainy, or et cetera. Anyway, we got a lot going on. Different people that can come and get involved in something that's doing things. We have billboards out on Interstate 40 and Interstate 27 that, Lord willing, you'll be able to see. Try to stir things up. So why do you put them out there? Stir things up a little bit. This is called the Laodicean Lukewarm Church Age. You look in your Bible in Revelation 2 and 3, you'll find out that this period of time is lukewarm. Anywhere, I mean, good night, you can't hardly get a Church of Christ to debate with you or a Jehovah Witness anymore. Used to be, when I was first starting out in the 70s and talking to people, man, I mean, the Church of Christ, they'd argue with you all day. You talk to them now, say, hey, the Bible says you don't need baptism. Okay, see you later. I mean, my, how times have changed. Anyway, so we got different studies, Bible studies in our bookstore, BibleBelieversBaptist.com. You'll find our bookstore and have a lot of different Bible studies. Also, on our webpage, I forgot, under recordings or things like that, we have all these cult series where it goes through Catholicism, Charismaniacs, Church of Christ, Muslims, Islam, as you might call it, different groups, Jehovah's Witnesses, Mormons, obviously, Masonic Lodge, etc. So we got all kinds of things going on. It's you, if you're interested in what the Bible says, you say, well, you're slandering them. I've had people accuse me of that. I said, where have I slandered anybody? I read their material. And now when you read their official material and then comment on what the Bible says about it, that's not slandering anybody. Maybe you just don't like the idea of somebody saying your church believes you eat Jesus and drink his blood every Sunday morning. But I mean, that's what they profess. You got a Catholic out there says, oh, well, you don't really believe. Yeah, you do. I was born and raised Roman Catholic. I was an altar boy, Knights of Columbus, et cetera. Went to church 7 days a week growing up. Memorized the catechism. Don't tell me that they don't believe that Eucharist is not actually the blood, the body of Jesus Christ, and the wine is turned into his literal blood. They do. You say, well, it's a bloody sacrifice in an unbloody manner. That's a fancy way of doublespeak. But at any rate, so we got those charismatic et ceteras and all the different cult series there. If you go down, you can look through, choose which one you want, and look it over. Today, though, we're going to do a deal on why I believe the King James Bible is the Word of God. Had debates on this issue before, radio debate with a guy that Dallas Theo grad, and he could not admit what his final authority is. I'll tell you what mine is. It's King James Bible. You say, oh yeah, preacher, what edition? Any of them. How about that? But I'm talking about the one right now that I hold in my hand. I've got before me on this desk here in order to teach and preach out of it. That's the one that's the infallible, inerrant King James Bible from cover to cover, including the cover, as we say. And it's the scriptures that the Bible talks about. And so if you got a preacher that can't point you to the final authority that's 100% from cover to cover, then why don't you quit paying that dude's salary to lie to you, other than, like the Bible says in the last times, what they're going to do? They'll heap to themselves teachers having itching ears and depart from the truth. And that's what's going on. And let's say you want, and the Old Testament says, and my people love to have it so. Don't speak unto us true things. Prophesy lies. That, they ask for that. You're wonderful. God just loves you, and God wants to do something good for you today. Really? How about reading your Bible and find out the judgment of God and the fear of God and all those things that they'll never mention? And that's why your life is such a mess, a soap opera all the time, is because you're trying to act like God is blessing you when God is slapping you across the rear end. He chastens you. Well, at any rate, don't want to get a tirade about that. We want to go back to why I believe the King James Bible is the Word of God. Now, if you don't like it, too bad. I don't care. I wish you would, but if you don't, I'm not slowing me down a bit. And we've got things going on and the Word of God going out.

We've got missionaries we support that all believe this King James Bible is the Word of God. Pastors all over that believe the King James Bible is the Word of God. You might be told by your fancy guy that wants to just talk to you and has a shirt unbuttoned and sits on a little bar stool. Amen. How about that? Anyway, and just talks to you and just makes you have the warm fuzzies. Well, at any rate, we got a lot of preachers. They'll tell you that, you know, we're a select, just a few people. Just nobody out there. The biggest church in America, at least at one time, was First Baptist Church, Hammond, Indiana. A guy named Jack Hiles believed the King James Bible from cover to cover, including the cover, just like I do. So don't give me that, just a few. It was the biggest church in the world at one time. And then they got some in Korea that got bigger. And now Osteen down in Houston has a bigger one. But there's still quite a few, even though he's passed away. And over the years, and things have dropped off somewhat. They only have maybe 5,000-10,000 coming now instead of way before when they had 14,000. Whatever the case, there's a big bunch. And they are King James Bible-believing Baptists, independent Baptists. Well, let's get started here on why I believe the King James Bible is the Word of God. Now, the fact is, I wasn't raised to believe that. I didn't grow up in a house where we believe the King James Bible or any Bible was the infallible Word of God. Even the Catholic Bible, we said it, and we never read the thing. I know some of them will tell you, oh, Catholics have always been big on reading the Bible. You are talking to a liar or stupid. That used to be a sin for you to read the Bible on your own. You get a King James Bible or other Bible and get it out and read it on your own was a sin. You say, oh, I don't believe that. My priest says that's a lie. Yeah, well, how about going back and reading what they said back in the 1800s? I can point you in a direction. But at any rate, so what we got is a King James Bible since been around since 1611. And they say, well, if you had a King James Bible, you couldn't even read. We've got a King James Bible replica, exact photostatic copy. Plus, we have actual 1611 pages from a King James Bible in our foyer. And we have other ones. I got one in my house from the 1611 Bible. We got one that one of the men in the church does a history of on the King James Bible. And we've got the pages. You can read it. Now, they've made the letters a little different. The S's look like F's, and the U's had a look of a V shape, and a few things. All you got to do is kind of remember that, and you can read it fine. But the very next year, it came out with a Roman font, which is instead of the earlier Elizabethan-type font, now you got the Roman font, and the next, right, 1612 or 13, they came out with a font where anybody can read, unless you're just can't read, you know, but anybody can read it. So anyway, I'll sit down and argue minutia with you. You say, well, the revisions, look, they were updates in spelling. There were updates in punctuation. There were printer errors that were corrected, but the text is the same. Oh, give me that baloney. Oh, the he-she Bible, or who's got the, I mean, I've looked at them all, okay? But I use a King James Bible, got right here in my hand, and I believe it's King James, is infallible, inerrant Word of God, sitting in my little hand right now. Now, in 1 Thessalonians chapter 2, verse 13, let's read what the Bible says about itself. And I know we're not going to prove the Bible because the Bible says it's true. We're going to use the King James Bible to prove that nobody could have written it without God directing their words. 1 Thessalonians chapter 2, we look going down there in verse 13, and the Bible says, for this cause also thank we God without ceasing, because when you received the word of God, which you heard of us, you received it not as the word of men, but as it is in truth, the word of God, which effectually worketh also in you that believe. So bless my soul, the Paul, when he was writing that, and that's about the same in any version you got, Greek or any of the later things, German, et cetera, it says the same thing. But you say, well, I don't even believe any Bible. I believe the Quran, or I believe the... Well, we'll get to you. We'll get to you. But what the Bible says about itself, it is in truth the Word of God. And Psalm chapter 12, verse 6 and 7, which the new Bibles have messed with because it's so obvious. You know, anytime the Word of God's exalted or the Jesus Christ exalted, the new Bibles take a jab at it to mess it up in some way.

they do. We've got a proof of it. But here's one in Psalm 12, 6 and 7. The words of the Lord, words, not ideas, not meanings. It says the words of the Lord are pure words, as silver tried in the furnace of earth, purified seven times. And there's a history of that for the King James Bible, the final seventh purification. At any rate, if you want to know about that, come on out. But it says, thou shalt keep them, O Lord. Who keeps the word of God, the words of God? God keeps his words. He uses men to do it, various forms, different centuries, etc. But God is the one that preserves his word. Thou shalt keep them, O Lord. Thou shalt preserve them from this generation forever. It's God's job to preserve his words, and he's done it, and I've got it. It's a King James 16:11, and no, your NIV, your ESV, your RSV, your all the rest of them, New King James, New Scofield King James, all those are not the preserved words of God. Jesus said, Matthew 24, heaven and earth shall pass away, but my words shall not pass away. All right. That verse is either telling the truth or it's lying. If it's telling the truth, okay, I got them. If it's not telling the truth, then nobody knows anything except the only thing you know is you don't know anything, like Socrates tried to pawn off on people. But the King James Bible is proven to be the words of God by amazing facts, and that's what we're going to look at more in a minute. But the first thing you want to realize is you've got all these people running around saying the King James, the Word of God says, the Word of God says, the Scriptures say, etc. And when you ask them to produce that Scripture, that Holy Spirit given Scripture, all Scripture is given by inspiration of the Word of God, by God. All Scripture is given by inspiration. Where are those Scriptures? How about asking your preacher that this coming day? Yeah, just Sunday school, whatever you got. Maybe you don't have it, but you can just walk up and talk to him and say, where are the actual Scriptures that are the words, not word? Boy, you say that, he'll go off on, well, the Word of God. Jesus is the incarnate Word. And then he'll start baffling you with something, you know, can't dazzle him with wit, baffle him with something else. And buddy, I ain't kidding, that's what's going on. They will never produce an infallible book that you can lay your hands on in any language. They say, well, in the original Greek, where's the original? Well, we don't have it. Well, what have we got? Copies. Are those the infallible 100%? No. Well, they've all got variations. Yeah, man. They will never hand you a book, a scripture, the words of God that you can put your hands on where you can trust your soul and say, what that says is the absolute 100% truth with no mixture of error. Now they might say it in this sense. They'll say, the Word of God is 100% from God. The Word of God is inspired, is given by inspiration. And I might tell you all that, but when you say, oh, let me have one of them inspired words of God. They say, well, any Bible. No, brother. And they're all different. If they weren't different, they would be, they got a copyright on them. King James doesn't have, anybody can print a King James Bible. We'll just go to the Crown copy, it doesn't mean anything. Anybody can print it. Well, at any rate, King James, also sometimes called the authorized version, so, well, that term, I've heard it all, man. Well, we have God's words. That's what we got, W-O-R-D-S. Three times in your Bible, the Bible says, don't change or mess with the words, W-O-R-D-S. Didn't say don't mess with the ideas, don't mess with the meanings, don't mess with, you know, the what I can spiritually get from it. It says don't mess with the W-O-R-D-S. Words convey meanings, and if you just go by meanings, you can change the words with the same meaning, but sometimes words don't mean the same things and you don't understand it. It's like DNA. DNA, there are all them molecules on the helix and all that stuff. And if you change one of those, you have ruined the whole baby or the whatever it is that you got, colt or calf or whatever it is. You mess with the DNA, you mess. You say, well, I don't see why this molecule.

will make much difference. Maybe you don't see it, but it will mess it all up. Same with the King James Bible. You mess with the words, you've messed with God's words. And he said, you don't mess with them. Boy, read Revelation 22, man. He got a woe is you if you mess with his words. Well, anyway, so how about finding a Bible we can produce that has verifiable facts that show that it's really God's word? God said in Psalm 12, 6 and 7, he'd preserve them. Jesus said, my word shall not pass away. Where are those W-O-R-D-S? I didn't say meanings. Amen. Where are those words? Well, he spoke in Aramaic or Greek or Hebrew at the time, and he did. Where are the words that God's preserved? If you say what's the Greek, then it's gone. If you say it's Aramaic, it's gone. Where are those preserved words? You know, you find it an amazing fact that Jesus, none of the prophets ever said something like, well, you've got the wrong version there. Well, the original Hebrew really says. Or you've got, what you're saying is what some rabbi said. I mean, the ones that were doing that were the Pharisees that crucified Jesus. They were the ones that were making the word of God of none effect by their traditions of men. Well, let's look at it. I'll tell you three reasons why you ought to be able to believe the King James Bible is the word of God to any sane, honest individual. You say, well, then you listen and you tell me where I'm wrong. All right, you come on out, tell me where I'm wrong. Be glad to sit down with you. Not right during the church service, but before or after, I'll take time. We'll go over it. Bring your preacher along or your preacherette. Maybe they've just installed a new preacherette down at the First Christian Church in Canyon. Bring it along. It or they or them or ye or you, whatever your pronoun you're going by. Well, amen. The first thing is, it has no mistakes from cover to cover. All books got, not the King James. Well, if man did it, there's mistakes. Not the King James. And we'll get into that in a minute. Prophecy. Bible tells you about prophetic events that the Bible says are going to happen, they happen. The ones that you can verify that have already been prophesied, that have already become true, are verifiable and always gets it right. That's one of the marks of a Bible or a prophecy in the Old Testament. God says if whatever that prophet says does not come to pass, he's a false prophet. Throw him out. Joe Smith, throw him out. Quran, throw it out. Bhagavad Gita, throw it out. All those perversions, and they mess up the prophecies. Even the newer English Bibles mess up the prophecies. I'll tell you about that in a minute. And then also, provable facts that nobody could have known except the God himself. The writer of like the book of Job or the translators of the Bible in 1611 could not have known the facts, the scientific proven facts that came out in the Bible. Scientifically, they couldn't have known it because nobody knew it until like the 1900s, 1800, 1900s, and the 21st century some of the things came out, showing that whoever wrote this King James Bible had knowledge way ahead of any science textbook ever written. Amen, amen. I'll show you some here in a minute. But anyway, we'll start off with the prophecy. King James Bible has hundreds and thousands of prophecy. Amen. In 2 Samuel 21:19, your Bible might say Elhanan killed Goliath. Those are mistakes. I can show you mistakes. Well, we're going to start off with the mistakes, not the prophecy. But anyway, I can show you the mistakes. Go look in your new perversion for Mark chapter 9, verse 44. How about Mark 9, 46? How about Luke chapter 1, verse 2? How about all these perversions where it says, Isaiah said, but the quote is from part of it from Malachi, where the King James says the prophets, the new one says the prophet Isaiah. How'd the King James get it right and your perversion got it wrong? And how come your version leaves out Mark 9, 44 and 46? And you say, well, yeah, well, it wasn't in the original. Why'd they number it like? Why didn't they just knock off two verses in Mark chapter 9? You know why? Because they go by the King James even when they hate it. They got to go by it.

But the Bible has no mistakes. You say, oh, I know a mistake. Acts 12:4, where it says the Passover, uses the word Easter, should be Pascha or Passover. That's an obvious mistake. Really? Hey, dumb. How about reading it? You know what it says there? It tells you after it was during the unleavened bread, the Feast of Unleavened Bread. Well, if it was Feast of Unleavened Bread, Passover was over. So if your Bible has the word Passover in Acts chapter 12, verse 4, it's a mistake. He wasn't waiting till after the Passover because the Passover was already over during the Feast of Unleavened Bread, which is after the Passover. It says Easter in your King James Bible because Ishtar is a Roman god, and good old Romans would have been waiting till after Ishtar, the Romans. That's their god. Romans didn't celebrate Easter. I mean Passover. They celebrated Ishtar, Easter. Eggs and bunnies and all that stuff, which the Christian church had nothing to do with until the Catholic church started promoting all that crazy stuff after 325 AD. None of that was part of the Christian holidays. No, but Easter was a pagan holiday. Yeah, the King James was right, and the rest of them were wrong. And there's a whole bunch of other ones just like that. Well, we're going to hit a little prophecy. Isaiah 41, verse 21 to 24, we see God's challenge. That's where I said, you tell us the future, tell us the past. Let's see if you're gods or not. How about putting out something that's infallible? Let's see if you got a mistake in there. Jesus, the Bible says in Isaiah 7:14 that Jesus would be born of a virgin. It was fulfilled in Matthew 1:23. The Bible says in Micah 4:2 that he'd be born in Bethlehem. It was fulfilled in Matthew 2, verse 6. The Bible says he'd be called out of Egypt in Hosea 11, verse 1. It was fulfilled in Matthew 2:15. He said he'd be sold for 30 pieces of silver in Zechariah 11, verse 12. It was fulfilled in Matthew 26:14 and 15. And it goes on. It said the money used would be for a potter's field in chapter 11, verse 13. It was fulfilled in Matthew 27, verse 1 to 10. And buddy, it goes on and on and on. And Gene Dixon and them old fake prophecies and all that stuff, the Hindus and Buddhists and the Book of Mormon, they have absolutely nothing. You get it? Nothing. They don't have anything. They're all messed up. The prophecies in the Book of Mormon are the ones about the Civil War were right before the Civil War that anybody could have told them. And it has a bunch of prophecies that did not come true. A bunch of prophecies that did not come true. We look at our Mormon one. It'll go through them on the web, on our website. Not only that, all these new books, the Quran has a couple prophecies, only a few, and they get them wrong when they do. Well, now we're going to move on to provable facts that were unknown to the writers or the translators. Amen. How in the world would God have men known some of the things that are in the Bible? For instance, you know, the Quran says the sun sets in a mud puddle out west. Come on. It's in the Quran. Yeah, go on our Islam page, on our web page, and find out, and you can read it out of the Quran yourself. I got a Quran, I know. Come on, read it. Well, the King James says, in Galatians 3, it says the scripture foresees. How in the world does a book foresee? It saith unto Pharaoh. How does a book say unto Pharaoh? Well, he gets the word of God. The words of God are just as authoritative as God speaking out of heaven. Simon Peter makes reference to that. It said you've got a more sure word of prophecy than God speaking straight out of heaven. Isn't that amazing? If you got a Bible, you got a more sure word of prophecy than God talking right out of heaven. Now, how do you know? Job 37, it talks about fingerprints, how God seals up the hand of every man that all men may know his work. In Job chapter 25, verse 5, it says the moon doesn't shine. So everybody says, shine on, harvest moon. Moon doesn't shine, it reflects light. Oh, well, that's nothing. Well, how about Job 26, 7, where it says the earth hangeth upon nothing? How about that one? That's pretty good. He hangs upon nothing. Well, it talks.

0: 1700s, after the King James was already translated. And in Job, God's asking Job a question, and Job doesn't know the question or even the answer. Canst thou send lightnings that they, talking about the lightnings, may go and say, ain't lightning talks? Every time you pick up a telephone, the old kind of telephone had a lightning and you could get shocked with it. As a matter of fact, you can get shocked with your good old iPhone or cell phone. But anyway, the lightning, that's electricity. An electric signal is how that speaker still works, with a little electromagnet. You say, oh, that's not what... Well, then what do it mean, smarty pants? Huh? Thou can send lightnings that they may go. How about the one in Job chapter 38, 25, verse 19, where it says, where is the way where light dwelleth? And as for darkness, where is the place thereof? He doesn't say, where's the place of light? He said, where is the way? Because light has to be moving to be light. King James got it right. The rest got it wrong. He talks about the springs of the sea. You know, Jacques Cousteau, 1900s. He was talking about found freshwater springs in the sea. And I just had an article the other day. They just discovered about 6 times amount of water under the earth than is on top of the earth. You say, I don't believe it. Well, look it up, fella. They just found it. It's amazing. We say, where's the great deep broke under the earth came up? Isn't that amazing? As well as great deep out in outer space, it came down. Well, it says, by what way is light parted? Parted light. Well, how do you split light up? Who had ever thought of something like that? Well, a spectrograph, spectrometer, or a prism breaks light up into different wavelengths. But who knew that in 1600? Huh? How about in Job 26, verse 7, where he says, he hangeth the earth upon nothing. While the Greek said, Atlas held it up, or the Chinese said turtles held it up and elephants held it up, and the Greeks, amen. God said he hung it on nothing. Bible tells you all kinds of things where there's wind circulation in the upper atmosphere in Ecclesiastes 1, verse 6. How about it being day and night at the same time? So, well, anybody knows it's day and night at the same time. No, they didn't. Galileo and that bunch, as Copernicus. Luke chapter 17, verse 31 and 34 says that an event that takes place like a bolt of lightning, the second advent, it takes place like a bolt of lightning, that's quick. Well, he says, in that day, they'll be out in the field. In that day, they'll be grinding. In that night, how's it night and day at the same time? Well, on one side is day, one side is night. It says, he that sitteth on the circle of the earth in Isaiah 40. Man, I got a mess more, but I got to stop. Anyway, that Bible proves, because there's no mistakes in it, that King James Bible has prophecy that in every time it's been checked, it's always 100% accurate. And it has amazing scientific facts that nobody could have known at the time they wrote it or that was translated. So God guided the translators. You want to know more? Come on out to church. Bye.
1: The U.S. and Iran exchange another round of strikes over the weekend. I'm Jack Callahan, Fox News. Fox's Trey Yingst reports from Tel Aviv.
2: Tensions skyrocketed over the weekend after Iran targeted 2 U.S. warships in the Gulf of Oman. We know that the attack was repelled, according to U.S. Central Command, but they were going after a U.S. aircraft carrier and a guided missile destroyer. U.S. forces then struck 3 Iranian oil tankers, with CENTCOM Commander Admiral Brad Cooper saying, "Let the message to the IRGC be clear. If you shoot at 2 of our ships, we will impose an even higher economic cost, taking out 3 of yours. We will not hesitate to defend American forces and, if necessary, destroy Iran's limited and exposed oil fleet." This does come as the region looks for ways around the contested waterway.
1: Iran is threatening a more painful response to any future strikes and claims to have hit a U.S. vessel trying to enter a restricted area in the Strait of Hormuz. U.S. military has not responded to that claim. President Trump's political operation making its first major midterm spending move, backing Republican Ken Paxton in a tight Texas Senate race.
3: President Trump indicated on Friday he was planning to allocate $400 to $500 million from his MAGA Inc. super PAC for Republicans in the midterms. Well, now he's pouring 10 $2 million from his massive war chest to boost Texas Attorney General Ken Paxton. The money will go toward digital and TV ads across the state. The move highlights the GOP urgency in

0: the Texas Senate race. No Democrat has won a statewide office in Texas in more than three decades, but polls show Paxson is slightly lagging behind his Democratic opponent, James Tallarico. A University of Texas and Texas Politics Project poll shows Tallarico leading Paxson 42-39%.
1: Fox's Madeline Rivera. Tallarico's campaign accuses dark money groups of lying about him. 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
1: At least 25 people, most of them teenagers, are dead after a passenger bus crashed on the African island nation of Cape Verde. Bus crashed yesterday in a mountainous area of Fogo Island, leaving several other people injured, the country's president calling it a great catastrophe. They've not yet determined the cause of that crash. It took 82 years, but the remains of a missing World War II airman from California have been identified.
4: Army Air Force Sergeant Adolf P. Aguirre was 21 years old when his B-24 bomber was shot down over Italy on August 16, 1943. The U.S. Army reopened his case in 2021 involving remains previously recovered in Italy. In May of 2022, the U.S. Army Human Resources Command at Fort Knox, Kentucky, asked his cousin, Juan Aguirre, for a DNA sample. The remains were exhumed from a cemetery in Naples and brought to a U.S. laboratory. Juan's son, Julian, and also provided an additional DNA sample. Aguirre's family received confirmation in May that Aguirre's remains had been positively identified. He'll be laid to rest beside his parents. Deborah Valentine, Fox News.
1: A partial ceiling collapse at Washington's Kennedy Center is renewing calls to shut down the venue for renovations. No one was hurt when a chunk of the grand foyer ceiling fell Friday night during stormy weather. A Kennedy spokesperson blaming decades of neglect and deferred maintenance. The Trump-aligned board is fighting in court to close the center for 2 years of renovations, that is, and add President Trump's name to the building's facade. New data suggests Gen Z is getting the short end of the stick, with more than a third of young drivers saying they've never learned how to drive stick shift. The data says only 22% of Gen Z drivers learned due to necessity, in comparison to 55% of baby boomers. In total, less than 2% of the cars sold in 2024 were manual transmission. I'm Jack Callahan, and this is Fox News.
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2: Howdy.
1: Folks, we want to welcome you to today's show. We are going to be talking about what to do in an overheated market. And so, Sabani, what do you think with what we're seeing right now? Is there any rational reason to believe that the markets may be ready to drop potentially?
2: Well, Brian, you've been doing this a long time. The markets never go down, do they? That's what everyone seems to think right now.
1: There's not a rational person that's going to hear that and believe that.
2: Yeah.
1: Here's the worry. Take, for example, 1998, 99, 2000. In 98, 99, I had lots of people telling me that the markets were overvalued and they're getting ready to crash. Okay. The problem was, if it was 98, that didn't happen for 2 years. And, you know, what you're predicting when things are going to come apart is the trick, because a market can, there's a Federal Reserve that said that markets can stay irrational for long periods of times. I think Greenspan has talked about irrational exuberance in markets. And so we see this, and how does someone know if the market is irrational? Well, something that we tend to look at, and there's a number of indicators, but we might say price to earnings ratio.
3: Basically, what it means is whatever the company's making, how much times that are you paying for the stock? Right now, we're seeing historically that PEs are 15 to 18. Currently, the S&P 500 is showing a PE of 28.
4: So that's about twice as expensive, you're saying, right, Brian?
3: That is pretty high.
4: Wow.
3: Yeah. And it's of concern. Now, depending on when you're listening to the show, we'll probably rerun this. You might want to look up what the current price to earnings ratio on the S&P 500 is. But what concerns us is when it gets this high, is there a drop in the market coming? Mm-hmm. And there's a couple of things that we see. For one, Warren Buffett has started moving to cash, and he started last year, so he might have been early in that, but he goes by something called the Buffett indicator, and that is twice of what it was before the 2008 drop. So that is a pretty significant thing to be worried about.
4: Yeah, definitely. So there are some example stocks. Maybe some people have heard of some of these big names that have gotten crazy expensive. So remember how we just said the market is generally around, let's call it 15. And again, I want to make a disclaimer. We are not encouraging or discouraging people from investing in a stock. We're just talking about these in theory for education right now. So there's a defense company named Palantir, and they're basically the data and surveillance company for a lot of the U.S. government, military, and intelligence.
3: So they deal mainly in software and data and things like that. So there's a lot of smart people that's working over there. And where is their current PE? And again, this is at the end of 2025.
4: Mm-hmm. 418.
3: Now, folks, that's extraordinarily high. That means that, well, I'll give you an example. Let's say I had a pressure washing business, and let's say my pressure washing business made $10,000 a year, and you came up to me and said, I want to buy it from you. And so I said, I want 10 times earnings. Well, what I want is $100,000. Now, off that earnings, you have to decide, can you grow the $10,000 to be worth, say, $100,000 in earnings? And you might look at my equipment. Maybe I got contracts coming up that I need to follow. So you're going through all this. Now, imagine that instead of 10 times earnings, I want 100 times earnings or $1 million for my business that only makes $10,000 a year. Do you think that a business that makes $10,000 a year is worth $1 million?
4: That's really tricky. And then obviously we can say that if you're dealing in the private market, that would be a silly deal to take on.

0: Well, some people might say, oh, Palantir is going to continue growing and they'll be able to make enough money off of this. But let's just use a comparison for another defense company. So Palantir is over $450 billion or so. Lockheed Martin is $108 billion. So you're telling me this data company is worth four times as much as Lockheed Martin? I don't know if I buy that.
1: Yeah. Lockheed Martin has a bunch of airplanes.
0: They sell real stuff.
1: Yeah. This is very reminiscent for me to 2000. Mm-hmm. I was in the business. I saw reports that the market was priced to perfection. Back then, it was saying that the price to earnings ratio was too high, that everything had to go perfect for the valuations that were being asked for to make sense. Now, here's the problem with that price to perfection report. A lot of people discounted it. They said, oh no, that's never going to happen. But then the tech bubble collapsed and we saw all these companies lose 60, 70, 90% of their value in a very short period of time. And folks, for those that say, well, just buy and hold. Well, you were buying holding for 17 years waiting for those tech names to come back. Because that's how long it took for all those companies to come back. And so I'm a little afraid that we're approaching that now. We have an economy that we're seeing bankruptcies for the last 3 years at all-time highs. We're seeing problems in the retail economy. There was a hedge fund that did a report that said the latest GDP, and I think it was around 3.5, that 0.5% was from the rest of the economy, and the rest of it was AI.
0: Mm-hmm. Yeah, so if you do AI and the data center spending, which remember, there are millions of construction workers that have gotten really good jobs doing this. But Brian brought up a really interesting point recently, which is what happens when a lot of the building is done, right? If you want to expand on that, Brian.
1: Well, it's like, go back to 2000 again. In 1997, 98, 99, it was Y2K. Y2K is coming. And then the computers are going to shut down. We're going to lose our power. We're going to lose everything. There was going to be mass chaos because the computers couldn't read 2000. Mm. They weren't built for that. So everyone started building computers. And what they did was they moved away from the mini computers and the mainframe computers that IBM had built. And they started putting in desktop computers and networking them. And so you probably work for a company that has a bunch of desktop computers that are all networked together and talking to one another. Well, that all started in the late 90s. Well, here's the interesting thing. When 2000 rolled around, everybody had been spending like mad to get ready for Y2K. Y2K came and went. Nothing bad happened. And suddenly the need to buy more computers dropped. And so the companies like Cisco and the big tech companies suddenly didn't have the sales that they did before. And many of the CEOs of companies weren't interested in buying more equipment. And so fast forward to today, everyone's building AI like mad. They're buying NVIDIA's AI chips. A lot of different data centers are going in. They're having to buy equipment for those data centers, electrical switches, all kinds of things. What happens once they've got them built? Now, granted, there's maintenance and repair and replacement of parts, but you could say that for the desktop computers that there was, you know, a hard drive would go out or you have to replace the DVD drive when that was a thing. So I'm afraid that we are looking down a very nasty potential market coming up. Now, whenever somebody like me says something like that, people poo-poo it. And I'm telling you, they did it back in 2000. And you know what? You look like an idiot because the market's going up. The market's doing fine until it stops doing fine. Then suddenly you're some sort of visionary prophet that saw it coming. But it's not hard to figure out. These are incredible valuations. I love Tesla. I love what Tesla's doing. I really want a Cybertruck. I did a rental of a Cybertruck through Turio. And that was cool. It was a great ride. I know people say it's ugly. They don't like it, but I loved it. I would love to buy one. However, Elon Musk is talking about building robots. I think he's going to build them, but maybe they're a few years off from actually building these robots that actually can do

0: something. So Tesla is at 268 of a PE.
1: Mm-hmm.
0: Again, that is a phenomenally high. Everything has to go perfect. What if there's a drop in auto sales? What if it takes them an extra few years to build these robots and put out a functional robot that actually could do something? So again, the markets are overvalued right now, but here's the problem. They can stay overvalued for a number of years. Could be a couple more years before we see anything. There was an economist that said the markets can stay exuberant for long. I'm not saying the quote right. You know what I'm talking about, don't you?
2: Yeah, basically something along the lines of the markets can stay exuberant and irrational longer than you can stay solvent.
0: Yeah.
2: So.
0: Yeah, there you go. Yeah. And so now for us, we're not stock brokers. We're not helping people accumulate money for retirement. We're helping people in retirement. And that is a serious, sobering responsibility because it's our goal not only to help our clients make money, to invest them in a way that protects them and make sure they have, of course, we focus here at Toro Bravo on cash flow. Say it like a late night DJ, cash flow. And frankly, why cash flow is so important is when the markets go haywire, you can still have money coming to you that is paying for your lifestyle, how you live. Here's the problem with cash flow investing. Dividend stocks, if that's what we're talking about, aren't sexy. They don't have PEs of 50 and 100. Matter of fact, they may not be growing much at all, even though they may pay wonderful dividends of 3, 4, 5, 6, 9%. And then people look at these and say, well, if had it been in these other technology stocks, I would have done so much better. And see, they're thinking about getting that balance high. But the problem is, can you afford it if the value of your account gets cut by 20, 30, 40 or 50%? And we've seen that in the past. It's happened before. We've just gone through a 15-year bull market. Things have gone very well. Now, here we are. And are we just going to continue going up? Or is there a downturn coming?
2: Mm-hmm. One of the things, unfortunately, Wall Street doesn't talk about too much because it doesn't make them look great is if you ask really frankly, hey, what happens if I drop in my portfolio by around 30% and I'm taking out 5% a year or so. Well, if you're not pulling out money, that's really not too much of a problem if you've got 20, 30 years to recover. But unfortunately, if you have to take out income as most retirees need to and want to, and you've lost that much money, you got to make back around 120% or so. That's nuts. We can never offer, and no broker or no advisor could ever offer those kind of returns to recover. So that's why it's so important to be cutting down on your risk in retirement.
0: So folks, we're going to do a special offer. 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
2: Okay, folks, we are back. Now, I was a couple months ago, Sabani, I was in Las Vegas, and there was a guy, he was one of the big shots at Google, and he's no longer there, but he was talking about how we should love AI, how should we talk to it every day, challenge it, and this and that. As he was sitting there, you know, talking about how it can make your life so much better, I could get over my personal experience with using AI and thinking, is this guy a useful idiot for the computer agency or something? I mean, it was interesting that he was that promotional, almost that sold in on it.
3: I compare having a powerful AI to driving a Formula One race car. If you don't know what you're doing, you are going to get in that F1 car and you are going to crash. And the analogy is here.
2: That's a good one.
3: If you're going to your AI asking, hey, how can I beat the market? Great. We already just said it. Load up on a bunch of speculative tech, do some other crazy things. But what did you miss right there? Thinking about the boring thing that no one wants to talk about? Risk. You didn't ask about risk. You didn't ask about how much income you're going to get from that portfolio or how that's done in past downturns. So these are all the kind of experience questions that Brian and I are thinking about, or how much does this correlate? Does technology have anything to do with energy versus real estate? These are all the kind of things you got to seriously think about when you're making a portfolio, that you can't just get up and ask, hey, how am I going to beat the market?
2: Absolutely. And two, you got to remember, everything is fine until it's not. And I can tell you from personal experience, because I've been through 2000, 2003, I've been through the 2008 and 9 crashes and every little one in between. I know about the others in history. And everything's fine until it's not. And that is something that people sometimes, because they get it in their brain that the way they need to manage their account is to be sharp and savvy, you know, make this move to make that move and to make sure that they buy low, sell high. And it's interesting. There was a Nobel Prize in economics. I think his name was John, is it Melton? I think he said that you have to switch from building a pile of money to managing income in retirement. And this is something that the academics talk about quite a bit, because it's a huge challenge to because you just never know when those downturns are coming and how bad it's going to be.
3: So unfortunately, there's a couple of different risks that get compounded when you're thinking about how much income you can really get throughout retirement. Number one is called longevity risk, or the risk of living too long, which I know sounds funny. That's a great thing, but that just means that you need to keep on taking out more money over your lifetime. Number two is inflation risk, meaning that as you live longer, things get more expensive. So your income also needs to be able to keep up with that. Number three is market risk. We've seen the NASDAQ go down 80% in 2000. The market, or S&P, went down over 50, 60% in 2008. Those are huge risks. Number four is interest rate risk, of what is the quote unquote safe part of your money doing. And number five is called sequence of returns, or basically just getting unlucky of when you start taking out that money. So that's why it's really important to use professionals like Brian and I that have experience doing this, that work with people just like yourselves, pre-retirees and retirees, to make sure that you're getting the income that you deserve, compared to Big Wall Street just saying, hey, can you take 80% less money or $80,000 less this year? Sorry, the market's down. That's not a good answer to us. We don't want to do that to you.
2: Yeah. Sabani and I both are retirement income certified professionals as a designation. It took us, both of us, it took us about a year to get those designations. It's similar to the CFP.

0: designation, certified financial planner. You know, people with designations like this have gone through the education to see how bad it can be if they didn't face it themselves. And they also are able to know some of the strategies that work. Now, some of these strategies may not make you the most money, especially if you decide to stay in the stock market. You know, then, you know, how do you generate the dividend income, you know, and what percentage of growth do you need to put in there? So these are things to consider. And, you know, we help our clients with this all the time. It's part of our process in how we approach retirement planning, because unlike, and again, I've seen this, it's not just the small firms or in independents, but I've seen it from the very large firms, the what we call Big Wall Street, where they're more interested in pitching a product, pitching proprietary products. And I got to tell you, the big firms, I'm not going to say their names because they'll come back and sue me, but they have proprietary products. They have mutual funds that they share revenue on, and they're promoting those to people. And
1: cut through the BS of what proprietary products really means to the audience. For the audience, what proprietary products really means is that they are buying and selling your stocks on the back end to try and make more money for themselves, rather than trying to make you money or make you more income. That's what that really means.
0: Well, that's the definition that we accept. Proprietary products would be a product that's made by the firm. But again, I remember when I was at one firm, their in-house annuity that they offered, they made four times revenue on that annuity than if I sold another annuity that wasn't made by them. And so, you know, that conflict of interest. And here's the thing, that with the new rules, all these firms are supposed to disclose these conflicts of interest. So they hand you an 80-page book. Who's reading this? Who's reading the fine print and seeing that there's you know, that there's a revenue share, or that, you know, this is something they built, and, you know, it, you know, the it helps their asset management that they're able to buy from their market makers and different ones to get these things into this product that they turn around and say, hey, this is the best thing for you. It's going to make a lot of money. And so that's, again, it'll make a lot of money for them, but will it make the money for you? And then again, we go back to the basic of principles. You know, let's not make this harder than it needs to be. Do you have sustainable income for the rest of your life? Once you have sustainable income, and we call this basing, once you have your base income, that's going to be based on your Social Security. If you have some pensions, it'll be based on that. And then how much income do you need to get to the I want lifestyle? The I need lifestyle might be a lower number. The I want lifestyle means you get to do all the fun things we talked about. And so if you can get to the I want lifestyle, then the rest of your assets could be invested in growth, because if they drop a lot, so what? You know, you're not needing those assets. You've already met your nut, what you need to live on. And so that's a basis for how we do retirement planning at Toro Bravo.
1: Brian, I'm glad you brought up the 80-page legal document. Let's talk about the 120-page financial.
0: it's sad to say I've done this before. I have done the 120-page financial plan. I went over four pages of it. The rest of it was fluff. It was meant to make you feel like I did some sort of big financial plan that was intensive in your case. And nobody read any of it or actually did any of it. And some of it was just a shameless product sales as well.
1: Definitely. When you come visit us after a couple of meetings, what people normally expect and they get is a Social Security optimization report. And notice we didn't say maximization, because everyone's case is different. So we want to help you make

0: the right Social Security claiming decision. So there's that. Number one, Social Security. Number two, there is your retirement risk report, which shows, hey, if another 2000 or 2008 happens, how much money would I lose? And that's really jarring. It's really eye-opening to a lot of people when they've been told, hey, you're safe in these kind of stock investments, yada, yada, or bond funds. A lot of people actually end up seeing that they would lose a lot more money than they thought. So there's the retirement risk report. And number three is the retirement income report, which shows how much income you need and how much income you want and whether or not you can actually get there. That's it. That's where we start off with basically everyone. And so that's only a handful of pages. We do not want to slap you with a 120-page report that no one's going to read. We just want to cover the things that are actually important to you.
1: Absolutely. Now, we started this discussion today talking about AI. And one of the things I did talk about is how we try to double check and source our tax advice. And we both have been trained at a very high level on taxes. Now, we don't do anyone's taxes here. We want you to have your own CPA tax preparer, but we can help you make the right tax moves with your portfolios. So either you're cutting down taxes either now or in the future. And so that gets a little bit more intensive. We have very robust software for doing tax planning because some people's returns are quite a few pages. And so we can help you figure that out. And, you know, in coordination with your CPA, help you make the right tax moves when you plan your portfolio, your income, how you're doing this. You know, can we save several thousand dollars in taxes along the way? Because you know what I always say, Sabani, $3,000 tax savings is a cruise.
0: Very nice. That's very true.
1: Okay, folks. Again, if you would like to meet with, in Amarillo, if you would like to meet with me, I'm here. Sabani, we kicked you down to Frisco, Texas. How are you liking it down there?
0: We're very excited to start helping more folks down here. It's great.
1: Yeah. So we now have two offices here in Amarillo on Osa Boulevard and down on John Hickman Parkway in Frisco, Texas. That's where Sabani is. So if you'd like to call the office and make an appointment to do a discovery meeting that helps figure out what your problems are, what your goals are, what income you're looking to get, call us.
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1: Okay, guys, we're back. We've been talking about whether the stock markets are at all-time highs. One of the things that I saw this quote just the other day. I was doing reading some stuff.

0: on, I think it was Market Watch. And this guy wrote this article. He said in the Austrian Alps, roughly 3 out of 4 hiking accidents happen on the descent. Yet most climbers train obsessively for going up and barely prepare for coming down. And that's one of the things. That's why Sabani and I got the designation retirement income certified professional. To a lot of people, it kind of bounces off them. Okay, well, I guess you studied some courses and passed some tests. Where that's true, what's more important is this designation was designed to train us to help you avoid accidents going down. And what do we mean by that? If retirement, you're at the peak, if retirement's the peak, why are you climbing higher? You know, you need that now to start going down the mountain. You need your investments to pay you, to have income, have some stability, to have the money for emergencies, all these things, the financial planning, to save on taxes, to make sure you made the correct Social Security. This all goes into retirement planning and, of course, managing the assets you have. And so we believe that being too connected to growth can be a very dangerous thing. And that's where the going down the mountain accidents start to happen. And then all your life, you've been saving this money for 20, 30, 40, 50 years in some cases to just blow it or have it blown for you when you should be enjoying retirement. Because I don't think most people can retire just on Social Security. Have you seen that in all the plans that we've done, Sabani, with folks?
1: No. Or if they do, frankly, it's a really brutal existence. That means they're missing out on doing all the fun things that they wanted to do. They can't go out to ladies' lunch, or for the gentlemen, they can't go out golfing or shooting. They can't take their family on vacation. They can't give them gifts. They can't pay for their medical bills. So it really stops your life and honestly makes you very depressed. Of why did I spend 20, 30 years or more saving up all this money? If it just means that, as you like to say, and now I steal from you, Brian, you're sitting at home watching television, eating cat food, you know? That's not the environment we want.
0: Right? Maybe it's not cat food. Yeah. But, you know, sometimes we see people, you know, that it's like, you know, we used to see them at church more often. We used to see them out at dinner. We used to see them on the course. And then you say, well, I guess they just got old. Well, maybe they just started worrying about how much money they had. And we're actually kind of in a dangerous situation now, because really for the last 15, 16 years, the markets have done incredibly well. We've had a few drops, but we came out of them actually like the 2022 drop where the market, when the S&P was down over 20%, we really came out of that within a year. You know, most of that recovery was done. You know, the drop in 2020, which I thought was a big one, it was a little over 20%, but you know, the government dumped $6.2 trillion in the economy. So we came out of that actually before the end of the year. I expected that to be a little longer. I expected there to be another drop, but, you know, we bought our way out of it. And I don't know if we really, as a country, have the money to buy our way out of another severe drop. And where we're looking at on they're calling it the AI bottleneck. You know, we're right now, the companies that are making so much money, you know, that they're kind of dependent that they're going to keep making that money year after year. Like Nvidia, for example, how much longer are companies going to continue buying these chips? Are they going to have to stop because they can't get data centers built because there's not the power or the water? You know, it turns out that you got to cool these things down. So they need this water. And we're seeing these issues come up across the country.
1: Or regulatory risk too.

0: That's one thing that a lot of people aren't talking about with these data centers. Of there's a lot of communities who just don't want the data centers around them necessarily. So could that delay projects even getting up and running? So there's a lot of risk right now in the AI trade because there's a lot of competition out there. Do you choose Microsoft's version, which Brian and I say no, with all due respect to Microsoft. They come up with some wonky answers, even though we use some of their other software, or Google, or Quad, or
1: ChatGPT. What you're talking about, Microsoft's version, what you're talking about is Microsoft's version of Copilot.
0: Yeah.
1: That's AI. Mm-hmm. We found that that hallucinates a lot, very bad. And hopefully they get that fixed. But yeah, using AI, I think people are going to use AI. I think AI is going to be a big part of everyone's business, but it's not going to generate the income that, you know, a lot of people think it is. Mm-hmm. You know, I was watching an interview with Mark Cuban, and he said the trillions of dollars being invested is down the tubes, that it's not going to give a return on investment, which I found fascinating, because why are we spending so much if it's not going to, you know, make a major improvement in profitability and other things, you know, like back in the late 90s when everyone started getting desktop computers, businesses started getting desktop computers, they stopped writing things on a spreadsheet with pencil and paper and threw it on a computer and found they could fire 25 people for one, you know, person to do it. Mm-hmm. And it's, you know, but we're seeing that this doesn't look like to be that. And then again, once they have to slow down on building this stuff, suddenly you're going to see very high profit companies when they suddenly report a much lower income, suddenly drop in value. Now, here's the problem with all these predictions. It could go on for another year or 2 years. And you and I, Sabani, would look like idiots. You know, it's like, well, these guys said there was doom and gloom coming and nothing bad happened. That won't be the first time. You know, we've seen it before, but it is coming. And the question is, are you financially prepared? Is your investments financially prepared for that potential outcome?
0: Yeah. And a lot of people forget that even within the past 30 years, there's been more than two incidences where the NASDAQ went or dropped 75%. So you look at the early 2000s, you look at 2008, technology dropped over 75%. So if you just look at history, not even talking about old history, over the past 30 years, is it a fair assumption to think that that might happen again? I think so.
1: Well, and think about what that means. 75% can bounce off somebody. Well, let's put it this way. You had $300,000 and you just lost $225,000 of it. Mm-hmm. You know, now your account is $75,000. Mm-hmm. You know, now somebody said, oh, it's not going to be like that. Well, I don't know. If you're invested in heavy in technology, heavy in growth investments, if that all your investments are geared towards that, that could totally happen. And you'll have no other choice. I call it being hostage to your own money. Your own money will now tell you how you get to live your life. And so these losses, if you want to get them back, you need to buy and hold and wait for the markets to come back. Hopefully that's lessons. I mean, it'd be great if it's only a year. If it's that big of a loss, I doubt it. In the past, the market recoveries have taken between 6 and 7 years to happen. And then if you were unfortunate enough that you were invested in 2000 and you did not get out in 07, then that was 13 years. And who knew to get out in 07? Who knew that, you know, giant poo-poo was going

0: they hit the giant fan and then sink us all in 2008. I mean, again, maybe Michael Burry knew. There was that one hedge fund that knew, but they were looked at like they were idiots until finally it happened. And so for our clients, that seems to be a big worry to have to be concerned about that. So we have a newsletter that we put out each month, and the newsletter is just 2 pages. It talks about what's going on in financial planning. We put some personal stuff in there sometimes, some Social Security advice, tax advice. And so if you would like to get our monthly newsletter, please call 806-337-2772. That's 806-337-2772, and ask for our monthly newsletter from Toro Bravo Investment Advisors. And so we'll get that out to you. I promise we will not spam you. So you'll get the newsletter and not a lot of other stuff from us. Again, the phone number to call to get our monthly newsletter is 806-337-2772. Okay, folks, we're wrapping up the show. We'll now have our restaurant review that we have for you this week. So let's we'll go ahead and listen to this week's restaurant review.
1: Here's another Toro Bravo restaurant review.
2: What up?
0: Okay, everyone, this is Brian, and I've got with me Alex today. I guess, Alex, you are the permanent restaurant review guy since Subani is now in Frisco, Texas.
3: It's a wonderful privilege. I love eating.
0: Very good. All right, guys. So we are here at the Golden Waffle Company with the owners. Would you guys like to introduce yourself to our listeners?
4: You bet. Well, welcome. My name is Dwayne Roberts.
5: And I'm Jennifer.
0: Very good. And let me see. You guys have been here how long?
4: So we bought this restaurant in February of 24.
0: Oh, okay. So just a couple of years.
5: Right, right. The restaurant itself opened in August of 2020, which we all remember that time. So it survived.
0: This restaurant survived COVID.
5: Yes. No. Yes. So it had been open about 4 years when we bought it. And so we've had it almost 2.5 years now.
0: It's very nice. And so you guys are a little bit older. You said this is your in retirement.
5: An empty nester.
4: Yes. So, yeah. So we, you know, Jennifer wanted to have a coffee shop. And so we looked around, didn't really want to buy another franchise. And so we saw this come up for sale. I came over, saw that it had all the equipment for it. And so we decided to, hey, let's give ourselves an empty nester gift. And so that's what we did. Mm-hmm. We love working together.
0: Wow. Husband and wife working together and you're smiling and laughing. Wow.
5: Yeah. That's
0: amazing.
5: We know each other's strengths and we stay out of each other's way on the things that we should.
0: Okay. So you brought up that you have coffee. And so we was looking over your menu and you have a lot of very fancy coffee drinks on your menu, right?
5: We pretty much can make whatever you'd get at any coffee shop.
3: I wanted to ask about, I see rechargers, energy drinks?
5: Yes. Yeah. Okay. So this came from a team member that came up with the whole idea of a recharger. So we just have an energy drink that we come up with different things to put together, different flavors and name them and try them out. And we have someone that we had sleigh bells. Mm-hmm. And we, you know, that sounds seasonal and stuff. And they were like, don't get rid of sleigh bells. I love that. Just another way so that there's something for everybody. If you're not coffee, then you can do it. You can do a chai. You can do things without espresso or coffee in it. And then the whole, you know, recharger can work for those other people. So
0: that's wonderful. Now, let's talk about the star of your restaurant. And that is the waffle.
5: Yeah.
0: We both had waffle for breakfast. I'm going to be frank with you. I don't eat waffles,
5: okay.
0: You know,
5: well,
0: I don't hate them. Yeah. It's just I'm a toast and eggs kind of guy. Yeah. That's usually what I want. But today I was at the waffle company. I thought, you know what? I need to break out of my mold and have a waffle.
5: Did Alex twist your arm too?
0: No, he said nothing. He just wanted to know if I was paying or not. So that being said, you can come here and get eggs and toast and then of course your biscuits, because those were wonderful. They look different than anything I've ever seen. They look like a waffle.

0: helpful. But they are clearly a biscuit when you cut into it.
1: When we first bought the restaurant, we kind of struggled through how to make the best biscuit for, you know, kind of our menu, because we have a very unique, specific menu. And we tried and tried and tried and decided we just, then it kind of dawned on me, let's just cook it like a waffle. And so we just got a buttermilk biscuit. When a customer orders it, we cook it fresh every time. Crunchy on the outside, soft on the inside. And, you know, we've gotten a following for our biscuits. But in regards to you not liking waffles, we know that statistically they say 50% of people don't like waffles, but that means 50% do. But we have about 50% of our menu that have nothing to do with waffles. So yeah, if we have guests,
0: that's very nice. Yeah.
1: Yeah. So if guests come in, they don't
2: have your toast.
0: However,
1: we got your toast.
0: However, if you are an anti-waffle person out there, I had the waffle, forced myself to eat it. Yeah. It looks like Texas.
1: It does.
0: It was delicious.
1: Thank you,
0: crispy on the outside, soft on the inside, had a wonderful flavor. It made me think why I haven't been eating waffles all this time.
1: Very
0: so,
1: good.
0: Yeah.
1: Keeps
0: so,
1: it syrup in place.
0: Yeah,
1: I
0: know that Alex over here, of course, you always inhale your food, but you enjoyed the waffle too.
3: Yeah, I got the chicken and waffles. I thought the chicken was super juicy. I love that.
1: Yeah.
3: And I got the two eggs on top of that.
1: Yeah.
3: And then, you know, I like honey. I like honey more than syrup, so I really enjoy that. Spicy honey. And I would just want to say the aesthetic, like, again, like, it was a Texas-shaped waffle, which I just love. I think I just adore that. And then, like, the hash browns, and as you mentioned, the biscuits are also waffles, which I think are the cutest things ever. I just love it.
2: Yeah.
0: Thank you.
2: Now, there's one more.
0: Go ahead.
2: Our pressed grilled cheese is also cooked in a waffle iron, and it looks great, tastes great. It still has all the melted cheese on the middle. But yeah, that's another one that we did.
0: I did not have that. I need to come back for that one. And I was going to say I had the hash brown that you guys have, and it looks like a waffle again.
2: Right.
0: But what I liked about it is it's very crispy on the outside, soft on the inside. And there's this chain restaurants called Bojangles, I think I was telling you, that have, I think, the best hash brown out there. Right. They're not around here, unfortunately. Yeah. However, your hash brown I would replace with Bojangles because, because it has that same similar flavor, but it's crispier and very nice. So if somebody sees on, it says waffle brown on your menu, that is the hash brown.
1: It is.
2: Right.
0: Okay, so let me wrap this up real quick. You have weekly specials, which we're looking at. You have a Texas cut or bananas Foster French toast. Very interesting. That's on Monday. So you have every day there's a different special. And then you have this rotating table menu. And as I understand it, what's this rotating menu about?
1: So what we do with that is we love the creativity of our team. Tuesdays and Wednesdays of every week, we have our team working on different ideas for the next month. And we taste test them with the customers, and the winners get put on the rotating table. So the rotating table is...
0: And it's your best ideas.
1: That's right. New ideas. So we come out with the signature waffle every month, signature coffee every month, just different things that we can introduce to our guests. Like right now, we have a GWC Sunday waffle, and it's outstanding.
0: Yeah, GWC. I'm kind of dense. I asked what that meant. It's Golden Waffle Company.
1: Golden Waffle Company Sunday. There you go.
0: And I'm looking at your rotating table currently, and you have a Texas beef stack. And like I told you, you had me at Texas beef, so I'd probably come back to try that. And you got a PBCC milkshake. That's peanut butter chocolate chip.
2: Oh, yeah. And so that is actually one. So sometimes we don't have to create a new one. We just need to feature something that we're already having. So PBCC is on our menu, but sometimes you just overlook it. So we're just kind of highlighting the peanut butter chocolate chip, and it is delicious.
0: Okay. So. Well, now let's do our review. If you want to hand the microphone over to Alex. And Alex, say what you had and tell us what your score is going to be.
3: Oh, again, I had the chicken and waffles, and I loved it. It was really savory. I love honey. I love spicy honey specifically. But yeah, I love y'all's aesthetic. The flavor is great, and it really does stand out. I love the waffle thing. I guess 9.8.
0: 9.8.
3: Like, I really love this place. Yeah.
0: Very nice. Okay.
3: I'm enjoying it. Yeah.
0: Well, as for me, like I said, I was forced into ordering a waffle. However, I was surprised how good it was. Something else, and you guys obviously are attention to detail here. I consider myself an amateur chef. I have a

0: chef channel called Chef Big Tasty on YouTube. You can look it up. And your syrup.
1: Yes, yes.
0: Your syrup is very, I'm getting at this stage of my life, I go to restaurants and the syrup is horrible. And it I don't know if there's more corn and syrup in it, but anyway, your syrup is very tasty. I enjoy that a lot. Also, I

0: seems basic, but yeah. it's easy to get wrong.
1: Yeah.
0: Love the syrup, love the waffles and the hash brown. And so I will go an 9.8 as well.
2: Ooh, yeah, you know, so
0: yeah, this is, you know, like I said, for me, I'm not always a waffle fan, but goodness, it was very nice.
2: Now, we also have the toast.
0: But I don't know if I'll, when I come back, I don't know if I'll order the toast. Not when I get one of those delicious waffles.
3: Yeah, thank you.
0: Awesome. So, okay, folks, again, we are here at the Golden Waffle Company, Hillside and Bell. So go to Hillside and Bell, you go to the next little shopping center and drive in, and they're deep in the shopping center, so you can find you easily. Jennifer and Dwayne,
3: yeah.
0: Thank you so much for sitting down with us. This is Brian and Sabani with the Toro Bravo Retirement Income Show. All right, we're back, and so I appreciate everyone listening in, and again, things to remember. We talked a lot about potentially seeing problems in the markets. Obviously, these are predictions. No one knows for sure. But the biggest concern is, do you have a plan that will keep you enjoying retirement throughout all your retirement years? So, you know, past performance is not a guarantee to future results. 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So that's what we're trying to do for our folks and for those that listen to our show. 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

0: Amen. We welcome you to worship this morning. So glad that you could join us, whether you're here in the room or joining us by radio. Welcome to worship today at First Baptist. We hope you felt welcomed as you came in and got to be greeted by someone near you. But we would also love to know about your visit if you're new to First Baptist. There's a QR code on the back of your bulletin. You could scan that and fill out some information about yourself. Or there's a connection card there in the pew back in front of you. And you can just drop that in the offering plate as it comes by later on in the service. We'd also love to meet you and greet you and answer any questions that you may have. Dr. Batson, our pastor, will be out here on the organ side a few steps down the hall at the Welcome Center. We'd love to meet you after the service. I hope you can come and connect with us after we worship. God bless you as we continue to worship together today.
1: 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Today's scripture reading comes from the book of Proverbs. We will be reading two verses, Proverbs 17:17 and Proverbs 18:24. If you're reading from the Bible in the pew rack in front of you, those can be found on pages 656 and 657. Proverbs 17:17. A friend loves at all times, and a brother is born for adversity. Proverbs 18:24. A man of too many friends comes to ruin, but there is a friend who sticks closer than a brother. Please pray with me.

0: Dear Heavenly Father, we thank you for the gift it is to worship here this morning. We thank you for the gifts that you've given us in relationships, Lord, that the gift you've given us in friendships. Thank you for people who love us, who encourage us, who push us to be more like you, who encourage us to look like you and to draw closer to you, Lord. May we be people who do that as well. Thank you for the ultimate gift of relationship with you, a friendship that is greater than no other because you are our truest friend, Lord. We love you and we thank you. It's in your son's name we pray. Amen.
1: It's time for Pastor's Pals. Pastor's Pals, make your way down here. Pastor Howie, right here on the steps. As they're coming, we'll sing, "Oh, How Good It Is." Come on now, Pastor's Pals. Let's sing together.

0: I'm sort of getting a list here. I'm going to the grocery store in the morning. Watermelon. Do y'all like watermelon? I'll put that. Okay. What? Strawberries. Yeah. Add that list. What I missed. Well, I need something. What else could? How about ice cream? Yeah. Am I gonna be able to remember all that? Yeah. I'm not getting it. Just on the, what do I need?
1: A piece of paper.
0: A pen. That's right. I can't do any good with just paper. Now, what if I just had just a pen? Could I do good with that? No. You have to have paper and pen. And now we'll put down there. What were we saying? Watermelon. Strawberry ice cream. Yeah, don't forget that. What flavor ice cream?
2: Vanilla.
0: On the count of three, everybody say their favorite. Chocolate chip mint. There you go. Well, we got a lot of. I'll get about 12 different kinds of ice cream tomorrow. I'll get all this down. But that's kind of like friends, isn't it? The paper needed a pen. The pen needed the paper, and together they got some work done and did good things. But the pen by itself, you don't have a grocery list. The paper by itself, no grocery list. Friends, paper and pen. Let's pray. God, help us to be good friends, and we can do more together than we can by ourselves. Amen.

relationship with one another is born out of our relationship with Christ, our common identity in Jesus Christ, our Savior and Lord, leaning on the everlasting arms. Let's sing this hymn.

Amen. There is power in the name of Jesus, our Lord and our Savior. His word even confirms it. Let's read this together this morning as it appears on the screen. From the book of Acts, there is salvation in no one else, for there is no other name under heaven given to people by which we must be saved. And then from the book of Philippians, read, and it's at the name of Jesus every knee will bow and every tongue will confess that Jesus Christ is Lord.

God, we thank you so much for the privilege we have of being in church today and the privilege of giving back. We pray that you would bless this offering and use it to further the gospel here and around the world. And now would you anoint Pastor Howie as he preached to us, and would you draw us and make us more like Jesus? For it's in his name we pray. Amen.

Thank you for beautiful worship to our choir and our orchestra today. So glad you're here. How many friends do you have? Go check your Facebook page. It'll tell you right there on that front page. Either you have 232 friends or 89 friends or 1,326 friends. It'll tell you right there on Facebook. But is a Facebook friend a real friend? Some of them are, and some of them aren't. High school senior was responding to the survey question, "How many friends do you have?" And smart young man replied, "I have 500 Facebook friends. I have 50 people who tell me they're my friend, and I have 5 real friends: Stephen, Clark, Brian, Brandy, and Kim." A real friend, says a writer of Proverbs, is someone who would help you whenever, wherever, whatever. That young man says, speaking of true friends, "My friend Clark just texted me and he thinks he's accidentally thrown his graduation cap away. It's 11:45 at night, graduation's tomorrow. We're all, the 5 of us, headed over to Dumpster Dive to find Clark's graduation cap." Whenever, whatever, however. Maybe one of the tragedies of our culture is that we're more drawn to Facebook encounters than we are face-to-face encounters. What does the Bible say about friendship? What does a proverbial sage have to say about friends, true friends? Now, Pastor, that seems like a watered-down sermon to me. A sermon about friendship? Really? Is there any space for preaching that when you're up here declaring, "Thus saith the Lord God Almighty"? It's certainly not one of our customary Christian categories like creation and redemption and atonement and justification and repentance and confession, all the buzzwords by which we live out the gospel and the story of Jesus. The word friendship also seems awfully worldly, doesn't it? Does it even have a place in a sermon or in a sacred space like this? Friendships seem like a worldly concept relegated to the secular realm and to really, really bad music lyrics. Before we cast aside the importance of friendship as both a biblical and a Christian concept, would you dare listen to the words of our Lord in John chapter 15? "Greater love has no one than this, that he would lay down his life for his friends." Or the verse following in verse 14, "You are my friends if you do what I command you. No longer I call you slave, for a slave does not know what the master is doing. But I have called you friends, for all the things I have heard from my Father, I have made known to you." When Jesus is thinking of a concept that best represents his relationship with his followers, a relationship made possible because of his willingness to lay down his life for his friends, for us, he chooses the idea of friendship with God. Now, that's a shocking idea to us. We think about friendship as sharing a meal together, going on a vacation with someone, but wait a minute, loving someone enough to lay down my life for him or for her, that goes beyond the brotherhood we have imagined. I spent a lot of hours reading about friends and friendships. I've read 4th century monks and the great church father Augustine. I read the words of the proverbial sage and our Lord Jesus Christ, and I can tell you there is

is a tremendous theological tradition around the idea of friendship. In fact, there's one particular scholar, Paul J. Waddell, who his specialty in theology is the idea of friendship and friendship with God. Friendships are one of the greatest gifts that God ever gives to any of us, one of the greatest blessings of our life. Where would you be without your friends? Yet the sad reality is today we have fewer friends than ever before. 48% of people surveyed, 2,000 people surveyed, 18 years and older, the most recent survey I could find, 48% say, when it comes to real friends, I have one. Another 18% say, when it comes to real friends, I can count two. So let's round the numbers. 70% of us would say we have not more than two friends. The average was 2.03 confidants in the lives of all those surveyed. Since we don't have many friends, they are rare and special jewels to us. Perhaps Augustine had it right when he said, it's not best to think of our friends so much as people we choose to bring into our lives, but rather as gifts entrusted to us by God. Our friends, say Augustine, are gifts given to us by God. For Augustine, God is the initiator by divine appointment of our friendships. Friends are given to us for God's purposes. Providentially paired, we are. Our friends are channels of God's grace because it is through our friends that God loves us and cares for us and watches over us, supports us. But Pastor, can't folks in the world just pair up with friendships just like we do? Isn't it all the same? Not really. The fundamental purpose of friendship is not to bring satisfaction to our lives or success to our lives in the world, but rather to grow together in Christ, in order that we might ultimately enjoy a friendship with God. The world's friendships can never really do that. A 12th century Cistercian monk said there are two types of friendships that we need to be aware of that are not godly friendships. The first one, he said, were carnal friendships. Now this happens, say, perhaps when we go off to college. You see, in a carnal friendship, each friend plays upon the other person's weaknesses and encourages him or her to engage in behavior that is carnal or spiritually harmful. True friendship means we want the best in our friend, what is godly in our friend. But these carnal companionships, we actually foster, encourage what is wrong and broken in our friend. We lead each other in carnal friendships into the darkness of evil. They're simply partnerships in self-indulgence, dishonesty, carnal friendships. Let me ask you this morning about your close companion. Is it a true Christian brother or a carnal companion who simply blesses and encourages us down a dark, destructive path? Or is it a more Christ-like person? Are they calling you to be closer to God? Or does being with her make you more likely to gossip and be bitter and unforgiving and judgmental and stingy and inconsiderate? Take an inventory of your life. Which friends are truly companions in Christ? Which friends make you a stranger to God rather than a friend with God? The ancient monk found another category of friendships that he said were not godly friendships, and he calls these worldly friendships. Now, the worldly friendships are different than the carnal friendships. The carnal friendships, we encourage other into diabolical, dark behavior. But in the worldly friendships,

We feign an interest in someone else so that we can get something for ourselves. You see me, I see you, we make a friendship. Maybe you can do this for me, and I can do that for you. You see, this worldly friendship is a self-serving relationship with a fundamental aim of promotion and advancement of myself. And in the friendship, you're trying to advance yourself. You might find this kind of relationship in the business world. You might join the Rotary Club because you might make some friends who will change their account to your business. Or the friendship of politics. Strange bedfellows, those politics. I'll support your bill, you support my bill, and we're not true friends. We're trying to use each other for a purpose. And shamefully to say, this can happen in church as well. So knowing that friendship is grounded in the idea of the ultimate relationship with God and the friend Jesus, who is closer than a brother, what does the Bible have to say about our friendships? First of all, the Bible says, Proverbs 17:17, a friend loves at all times, and a brother is born for adversity. A friend loves at all times, and a brother is born for adversity. The first thing I'll say about friendship is true friends are friends all the time. It calls to mind the word loyalty. Loyalty doesn't get the press that it used to anymore. We are rather a bunch of opportunists looking around the corner for the one who will make us even a better offer than the offer we had before. But real friends are good friends through thick and thin. After David had slain Goliath, everybody wanted to be David's friend. He was on the up with Saul. It's not unusual then for Jonathan, Saul's son, to become friends with the hero, the one that has slain the giant Goliath. At that point in David's life, everyone wanted to be his friend. You have some good fortune in your life. You slay the giant around you, and you're going to find good friends and third cousins you didn't even know you had. It starts out with, hey, good old buddy, friend of mine, we're family, did you know that? And then they describe some aunt you've never heard of and assure you that you're on the same family tree. It's one thing for Jonathan to befriend David after the giant is defeated. But when Saul, Jonathan's father, is trying to take David's life, and Jonathan remains loyal to David in the midst of his father's anger, that's quite a different kind of friendship. You see, Jonathan was a fair-weather friend, but also the closest of friends in the storms of David's life. Good friends are friends all the time, and Jonathan's friendship with David transcended the family table before them. You let a tragedy strike, you'll see who your real friends are. I can't tell you how many times people have told me in the years of ministry, well, Pastor, if nothing else came from this tragedy, now I know who my real friends are. You see, real friends are there by our side in good times and bad times, in joy and sorrow, in riches or poverty, in sinlessness or in the shame of sin. A good friend stays by our side. Chad knows about friendships for the hard days, about a brother who's born for adversity. In the mirror every morning, Chad sees a 14-inch scar across his abdomen. Beneath the scar, beneath his heart, is a part of his brother, Ryan. He writes in his journal on August 22nd, 2010, I missed you today, Ryan. It hurt so much, I felt like my heart had blisters on it. God, why do we need death to reawaken us to what we should already know? Chad feels guilty. He remembers

The day that his brother Ryan called and said, "Hey, I can do it. I'm a match. I can give you a piece of my liver." He felt guilty that his brother Ryan was even willing to do so. Ryan had his own young family and his own kids. It would be a risk if he underwent the surgery. But Ryan said, "Now you would do this if the roles were reversed." And Chad said, "Of course." He would like to think that he would. There was no cure. Chad was in the final stages of liver failure, and the only hope he had was a live donor really fast. So his brother Ryan stepped in, said, "I'm a match. Let's do this." There in the operating room, they were together. They didn't say a lot. They hugged and they smiled and they said goodbye before the surgery. Deaths of living donors are rare, less than 1%. But while Ryan did well immediately following the surgery, things took a turn for worse, a cardiac event, and the donor died in the room. A husband, a father of three boys, ages 1, 4, and 6. Now Chad was left to recover at home, knowing that his brother had given his own life for him. No greater love has anyone than this, that he lay down his life for his friend. He says, "I remember Dad came in the hospital room. He grabbed me by the feet and he said, 'I've got bad news. Ryan is gone, but we still serve a good God.'" For Chad, it comes down to this. His brother died so that he could live. There's no denying that. But it's a struggle to accept it for Chad to move on in his own life, a life purchased for him by his brother Ryan. Chad wrote in his journal, "This is a Ryan story, not a Chad story." And Chad gave one of the most insightful interpretations of suffering I have ever heard. He said this, "Suffering is like a pile of rocks," meaning you can put that weight on your shoulders in life of your suffering, and you can limp through life burdened down by the rocks of the suffering of the past. You can let your life be determined by the weight of what befalls you. Suffering is like a pile of rocks. You can put them on your back, and then he said, or you can throw them at someone. You become bitter in your anger, and your hurt, and your suffering, and instead of putting the rocks on your back and carrying them yourself, you can hurl them at friends and family, at total strangers, and hurt everyone around you because you've been hurt. And then Chad said, there's a third option. You can take the stones and build an altar. And there, the altar built by your suffering, you can worship God. Chad says, "I still fight the demons. Why, Ryan, God, why not me? If one of us had to survive this, and what about all the prayers, and why couldn't you save us both, and why? Jesus says that true friendship is defined by being willing to lay down one's life for another. Here's the second thing I want you to see. Friendship welcomes intimacy. Aristotle made the observation that friends who do not spend time together do not stay friends for very long. A sign of a healthy relationship is that we delight in each other's company. For we ourselves are uplifted through the ordinary things. Think about how much more fun it is to go to a ball game with a friend. Things like shopping, cooking, cleaning, studying, going to a movie is so much more fun with a friend. I remember locking myself away in a seminary or university library for 6+ hours, and well, if there was another student in the cubicle beside me that was my friend, just hearing the noises and the sound and knowing he was there, that we were suffering for Jesus together.

made it so much more bearable. And AA Milne's Winnie the Pooh. Piglet sidles up to Pooh from behind. "Pooh," he whispered. "Yes, Piglet." "Nothing," Piglet says. Piglet, taking Pooh's paw, said, "I just wanted to be sure of you." Not controlling, not manipulating in intimacy, but an open intimacy with a friend that does not constrain us. I bet you've got a friend that you need to be sure of, too. One of the most beautiful movies, it tells the story of a friendship, movie Shadowland with C.S. Lewis, the story of the famous English author and philosopher and his marriage to Joy Grisham, an American poet. Now, C.S. Lewis did not marry until late in life. For years, he had been and fully expected to be, to the day of his death, an inveterate bachelor. He liked the bachelor's life. It was cozy routines, the comfort and predictability, the freedom to do whatever he wanted to do, whenever he wanted to do it, because when you're married, that's gone. He knew it would be. But then Joy rushed into his life. He was never quite the same. Their marriage only lasted a few years because Joy falls ill with cancer and dies. But the few years they had together, Joy Grisham changed the great mind, C.S. Lewis's life, in surprising, unexpected ways. She drew him out of himself. She taught him lessons in trust and caring and openness and love. Educate him about the mysteries of deep love, suffering, loss, and hope. Yes, they were husband and wife, but they were also very best friends. Like all good friends, they loved being together, and they loved one another. And they enjoyed all the small pleasures of life together. Pleasures of a good conversation, pleasures of a laugh, pleasure of teasing each other, or simply going through the day together. They shared all good things, common values and ideals and deep cares and concerns and kindred vision of life. And as good friends do, each was better because of the other. There's no surprise, as they helped each other grow in their goodliness, their godliness, and their love. C.S. Lewis said to Joy, his new wife, one day, "You were alive before, but I wasn't. I started living when I started loving you, Joy." "That makes me only a few months old," he reminded her. Our best friends and their intimacy help us be our best selves. Think now a moment about your closest friend or your closest friends. What would life have been if she didn't come into the open door of your life? What would your world have been like if he didn't go to the office next to yours? Or if he didn't move next door and bring you some cucumbers that had overgrown in his garden? You see, our history would be different. Our friends mold us and shape us and build our character. They influence our attitudes and our values and our perspectives. They challenge us. They teach us not to take ourselves all too seriously. And they give us hope and comfort. Here's the third thing I want to say. Our friendships leave us vulnerable. Having a real friend is sort of like walking around with your heart exposed in someone else's hand.

Because you care so much for the other that what happens to her or happens to him impacts you. Having a friend leaves you vulnerable. Let's go back to David and Jonathan, that friendship. When David had to flee because Saul was after his life. And then he learns in 1 Samuel 31 at the close of that book that the Philistines were fighting against Israel, and the men of Israel fled before the Philistines and fell slain on Mount Gilboa. And the Philistines overtook Saul and his sons, and the Philistines killed Jonathan. And then 2 Samuel opens up right where 1 Samuel closed. David learns of the death of his best friend, Jonathan, his soulmate in life, his covenant companion, his faithful friend. And David took and rent all of his clothing to say he was in grief. He was lamenting. He fasted. He would not eat. He mourned and he wept and he fasted and he rent his clothes for Saul and most of all for Jonathan, because they had fallen to the sword of the enemy. David begins to chant a lament that's written in the book of Jeshur. Is found in 2 Samuel chapter 1, verse 23. Saul and Jonathan, beloved and pleasant in life, and in their death they were not parted. They were swifter than eagles. They were stronger than lions. O daughters of Israel, weep over Saul, who clothed you luxuriously in scarlet, who put ornaments of gold on your apparel. Oh my, have the mighty have fallen in the midst of battle. Jonathan, Jonathan is slain in your high places. I'm distressed for you, my brother Jonathan. Notice his choice of words for Jonathan. My brother Jonathan. They're not biological brothers. You have been very pleasant to me. Your love has been more wonderful than the love of women. How the mighty have fallen and the weapons of war perished. In the poem, it is Jonathan who is the brother, the ally.

0: Even a poem this powerful fails to say all that needs to be said about David and Jonathan. Jonathan, who saw that God had his hand on David and gave David the throne. A throne that could have been his. Powerful words of utter loss. Friendship, I must warn you, if you open up your heart to a true friend, I must warn you now that it will make you vulnerable as David was to the death of Jonathan. And though he lived in kindness to Jonathan's descendant, I want you even now to think about that special friend or those friends in your life. Someone who rejoices when you rejoice, and someone who weeps when you weep. Someone you know will be loyal to you always, that your name is always safe on his lips. Someone to whom perhaps hearing this word from Scripture today, you need to love more openly, overtly, and honestly. When it's all said and done, it all boils down to relationships. Our relationship to God through our friend Jesus Christ, his son, and finally, our relationship to our friends. Are we trustworthy? Are we loyal? Do we have a covenant friend, a David to our Jonathan, or a Jonathan to our David? If you have a real friend, chances are you wouldn't trade your friend for anything in the world.
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2: 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I'm Jack Callahan, Fox News. 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
3: The U.S. military hitting three Iranian oil tankers on Saturday. Now, the response by the U.S. came after an attack by Iran. Iran launched ballistic missiles, trying and failing to attack two U.S. warships in the region. They successfully evaded that attack, and U.S. officials continue to stress that the economic warfare against Iran now, including both the pressure on the ports, the blockade, as well as these attacks on tankers, is essentially crippling Iran's economy. Iranian officials say they plan to take revenge for those three tankers hit by the U.S. military.
2: And today, Iran claims to have hit a U.S. ship trying to enter a restricted area in the Strait of Hormuz. The U.S. military has not responded to those claims. Progressives are looking for another primary win this week, this time against a moderate Democrat in New Hampshire. Fox's Madeline Rivera reports.
4: Congressman Chris Pappas has been steadily seen as the front runner in New Hampshire's Democratic Senate primary, but a University of New Hampshire poll shows his Democratic Socialist opponent, Karishma Mansour, has eaten into Pappas's lead, fueled by strong support from socialist and younger voters. Pappas talked about the need to create a big tent as Republicans accuse him of not taking a tough stance against socialism. They're criticizing him for refusing to vote for a GOP-backed House resolution last week condemning socialism. Pappas, along with other moderate Dems, though, rejected the measure because it had language calling for the passage of the Save America Act as well.
2: Fox's Madeline Rivera reports eight candidates are looking to claim the Republican nomination for the Senate seat, including former Senators John Sununu and Scott Brown. 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

0: it'll take some time there in Venezuela. And we'll see what future administrations think about how this plays out. In the meantime, we'd love to talk to you about data centers and so many other things. So, Mr. Secretary, please come back.
1: Thanks so much, Ann, and I'll do that.
0: Appreciate your time. All right, coming up. After a shocking ending on Friday, what happens next in the Lindsey Clancy murder case? A deep dive into that next. And later, my conversation with the founder of the Tunnel to Towers Foundation about the devastating loss that led him to create an organization that now has been a lifeline to thousands of families in need in the 25 years since 9/11.
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in the deaths of her three children. A new hearing is set for September 29th as the district attorney weighs whether to retry Clancy, pursue a plea deal, or drop the case. I'm Ted Lindner. This is Fox News.

0: Amazon is using water that is already contaminated with industrial agricultural fertilizer runoff to cool down its ultra-hot servers. When that contaminated water hits Amazon's sizzling equipment, it partially evaporates, but all the nitrate pollution stays behind. That means the water leaving Amazon's data centers will be even more concentrated with pollutants than when it went in. And it looks to be true, but again, you have to know these things. It will tank my property value. Yeah. Is location, location, location. And I give you all of the reasons why and how far you have to be away from one, et cetera, et cetera. It'll be good for our schools. That's one thing. I can't say that's true, but it's not true either. It depends on the negotiation. These are the things that you need to know will not hold up. Living near a data center will give me cancer from the radiation. No, no, not true. The honest version of this, the EMF concern. In 2001, the WHO's International Agency for Research on Cancer classified ELF magnetic fields as a possible carcinogen group 2B. Do you know what also is a possible carcinogen in category 2B? Pickled vegetables and aloe vera. So, could it give you cancer? Yes. So could aloe vera. So could eating pickled vegetables. It's waterless technology and uses no water at all. That's false. It's false. One AI question uses a whole bottle of water. That is also largely false. It used to be that way. It's not that way. The data center is a secret government surveillance facility. No. Not yet. They'll cause blackouts and my lights will go out. Overstated, but could be. And again, it's all in the negotiation. You have a hearing in your town. Here are the questions you should be asking about the data centers that will get the right information. So I am posting at glennbeck.com the good, bad, and the ugly, the truth about data centers, the things that we know are true, the things that we are dependent on, you know, which direction things are going, and then things that are absolutely not true. And in the end, I've got about, 10, 12, 15 questions here. And I'm not going to go through all of them, but you have to know about cooling. You have to know about the water source. You have to ask about the noise, the generators, on-site generation, the taxes that they're going to pay, the jobs, how many jobs, the grid costs, the contract term, the transmission, the setbacks, the baseline, the disclosure, the expansion. All of those things are what you need to know, and I have all of the questions that you need to ask. So this leaves you, if you're a hard no, the strongest ground you have is the noise and the diesel emissions and the subsidy per job, eminent domain, you know, for transmission.
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2: The infield dirt is dragged and ready. The outfield grass cut and manicured to perfection. All we need is the crack of the bat, the snap of the glove, and the buzz of the crowd. Every pitch matters. Every at-bat counts. Tonight, the Amarillo Sod Poodles take the field as they work towards one goal, a championship. Sod Poodles baseball starts right now.
3: It's a beautiful Sunday to clinch a playoff spot here in Frisco. We're coming to you live from Riders Field, the home of the Frisco Rough Riders since 2005, for another edition of Amarillo Sod Poodle Baseball on News Talk 940 AM, the home of every Saturday game in 2026, home and road. Joining you from the road for the final away game of the 2026 regular season. It's the finale between your Sod Poodles, the proud AA affiliate of the Arizona Diamondbacks, and the Rough Riders, the AA affiliate of the Texas Rangers, as Amarillo looks to win a series today, win the regular season series with Frisco, and get one step closer to the 2026 Texas League playoffs. As we welcome you to the Amarillo National Bank pregame show, I'm Eric Bach. He's Connor Jeffers. And Jeffers, the magic number's 2. All you got to do at this point is win, and you can hope Midland loses to clinch it today, but the destiny for the Saudis very much in

0: our team's hands.
1: Yeah, very imminent. Just win today. Just win one game, really. You know, take today's responsibility. Win the game. That's all you got to do.
0: No doubt. And Amarillo has bounced back in a big way after a real rough pitching performance on Thursday, allowing 14 runs, but had a quality start from Brian Curley on Friday. And last night it was the bullpen that was the hero, with Logan Mercado coming in for a victory. But if the Saudis can pitch it like they've had, like they have the last two nights, you got to love this team's chances today and in the potential postseason.
1: Absolutely, and that's something that completes a playoff team. Can you hit? Awesome. Now can you pitch even more? Can you play good defense? Can you take care of the baseball? That's something the Saudis have done very well the past two nights. They've gotten two wins out of it.
0: No doubt about it. Today's Sunday, so that means we catch up with our friend and manager, Javier Colina, for one of my favorite Sunday chats of the season with the manager. Don't miss it. It's next as we break and come back on the Amarillo National Bank pregame show on News Talk 940 AM.
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0: Welcome back to the Amarillo National Bank pregame show, a Sunday in Frisco, catching up with our friend Mr. Javier Colina here on the Sunday NB pregame show. And Coley, here we are again. We have the same conversation every single Sunday, it feels like. Team can clinch a playoff spot today, another chance to win a series. I guess the question that I want to ask you is, can you put into words just the grit that this team has to find a way to win night after night?
6: Well, like you said it all. They want to win. You know, it's no ego. You know, you can see we always score much runs, late innings, good quality ABs. They don't try to do too much. I think they build in confidence. They trust each other, and you can see the results. So, you know, I'm so happy. I'm so proud of this young group, and I know they will do it.
0: We talked Thursday that it was not a good pitching performance for the team Thursday, but two nights in a row now. Curley Friday with a nice quality start. And the bullpen last night backed up Arozarena beautifully to keep us in the game. But what a good bounce back for the staff the last two nights after Thursday.
6: You're always going to hear me when I say the good teams always find a way to bounce back. And that was my message when I sent the daily schedule to all of them. Like, today's over, nothing we can do. It's already in the past. Quick turnaround. Let's get together. Let's keep working hard. There's no reason why to be upset. It's how the game is sometimes. And, you know, let's figure out. And they compete better. I know we have the right people, and I know they're able to do it.
0: Ortiz continues to be this clutch player. I mean, we've talked about how his Dominican Winter League time really prepared him for these late-game at-bats. But it seems like every time he comes up in a big spot, he comes through. And that's just such an asset to have when you're trying to make the playoffs.
6: I know he's been working hard, man, in the cage, and he's been driving the ball very good. But in the end, it's about pitch selection. He's getting good pitch to hit. He's not missing it. He's driving it. He's confident. And that's why he hit in third, fourth, or fifth. So he's one of those guys, like, we expect him to do it because he has the experience, and we know how good he is. And, you know, the past 2 weeks, he's been excellent.
0: Trent Youngblood's got a 23-game on-base streak. That's the longest for any Saudi this season. And Ty Wright said earlier to me this week that at some point, this offense is

0: kind of, as Youngblood is going, we are going, because he's setting the table for these big bats. But can you put into words how valuable he's been at the top?
1: No, it was hard for me early in the season when we don't have basically a real leadoff guy.
0: Yeah.
1: You know, you can see every night how he work counts. He walks. You know, it doesn't matter who's in the mound, righty or lefties. You always see, for the most part, 13, 15 pitches every single night. And when he get on base, he made something happen. So, you know, I think he's the right guy. He's doing an incredible job. And I'm so happy for him.
0: When's the last time you've seen a ball hit 490 outside of Hodgetown?
1: Wow, I don't know, but that was impressive a couple nights ago when Drew Jones hit the ball. Like, it was lightning.
0: Yeah.
1: But I'm so happy for him, too. But, like, he was talking earlier, like, during BP, like, I need one. I need to hit some. Like, it's going to happen. Just get a good pitch to hit and drive it.
0: And, Taurean, we know how great he's been with the bat recently, but I think that play that he made the other night sliding in the outfield, there's single-digit humans alive on planet Earth that I think make that play, but luckily we got one of them.
1: He's a special man. You know, he's carrying himself as a big leaguer. This is a play like you don't teach. You know, it's a good baseball instinct at such a young age, and we just love the kid, the way he played the game. Like, he controlled the traffic. He's the leader in the team, and he's fun to watch every single night.
0: Magic numbers two. We need two more wins, and then Midland doesn't even matter anymore, but can you put into words what you think this team is ready to just explode and celebrate?
1: Oh, all they do is talking about it. Like, Holly, what we want to do. It's just like, the first thing, you guys will make it happen. No doubt in my mind they will make it happen. But let's take care of business one game at a time.
0: Yeah.
1: You know, control what we can control. Don't try to do too much. And when the time comes, we're going to party.
0: Yeah. Last one for you. The pitching staff, we talked about the shirt that they made. It's from a quote from you. We want lions, not kitty cats. We want sharks, not sardines. Can you just tell our audience what that actually means from your perspective? Because, yes, we like to laugh about it and it's funny, but it really has some meaning.
1: It means it's more like a mentality, because playing baseball, I would say 95% of the time is mental and 5% is physical. And I want them to feel like, you feel like you're in the jungle, you're the lion, you never have a fear. You know, you can, have all different confrontation every day, adversity and everything, but you work through it, you know, that make you stronger. And it's the same, you got to chase field, you're facing the best players in the planet, and now if you're sardines, you're not going to survive when you're facing competing with sharks.
0: Yeah.
1: So I guess that was a big quote, and they became, the other song shirts and stuff. It was kind of cool. Yeah. But I like that mentality, to be honest. That's me personal.
0: No doubt. Colina with us here from Frisco. Thanks so much.
1: Thank you, guys.
0: We're back next on News Talk 940 AM.
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0: We're back from hot and sunny Riders Field in Frisco, Texas, about 30 minutes north of city center Dallas here in the suburbs.
6: in DS.

0: FW. It's the road regular season finale for the Saudis today against the Frisco Rough Riders. Let's dive into our starting pitching matchup for today's game. First for Frisco, we got a primary reliever making a start, and that worked out for the Rough Riders a couple days ago. It's the Regina, Saskatchewan, Canada native and 24-year-old left-hander Thomas Ireland. He was drafted by the Rangers in the 13th round in 2021. This season, two appearances in High A Hub City, 13 appearances here in Frisco. This is his second start. And he also went to AAA and had a lot of success. 18 appearances there, 4.93 ERA for Ireland, who pitched a scoreless inning earlier this week in his one and only relief appearance. But this will be another bullpen game for Frisco. And hopefully the Saudis can do a little bit better against the bullpen today than they did a couple nights ago when the Rough Riders ultimately took down Amarillo in a bullpen game. But the big headline for today is Mr. David Hageman making his fifth start at the AA level. He's the Diamondbacks' fourth best prospect according to MLB Pipeline. His sixth start at the AA level. He's 1-1 with a 2.52 ERA, 25 innings, 21 hits, 7 earned, 10 walks, 38 strikeouts. He had 48 total strikeouts in the month of August between Hillsboro and Amarillo. That's the most any minor league pitcher has had in a single month at any level this season. And Jeffers, when Hageman's on the mound, these are some of the best days to be around the Saudis recently.
1: No doubt. He just has electrifying stuff between the fastball, the curveball, and all of his other pitches. It's really left hitters off balance. As you said, most strikeouts in a single month in minor leagues this year. That's something to be impressed by.
0: And, of course, he's throwing against his old org. Hageman traded from the Rangers to the Diamondbacks last year at the deadline of the Merrill Kelly deal. Yep. And he knows a lot of these guys, too. So you got to think there's a little bit of extra juice for Hags going out there today against his old org.
1: I never got to pitch against my old friends, but I did get to hit against him. And I'll say it's pretty fun going against your old buddies.
0: Love it. That is your starting pitching matchup here from Frisco. They're about to exchange lineup cards at home plate. And we'll tell you about both starting lineups as we break and come back on the Amarillo National Bank pregame show on News Talk 940 AM.
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3: We're back from Frisco for the final segment of the A&B pregame show here from Riders Field. Let's dive into our starting lineups. First for the Rough Riders, they're the AA affiliate of the Texas Rangers, the first half champions, 30-32 in the second half, 69-61 overall under first-year manager Chad Comer. The opponent's starting lineup, as always, is brought to you by the People's Federal Credit Union. Top Ranger prospect Sebastian Walcott DHs. He's back in there again today in the top spot. Dylan Dreiling with his 25-game hitting streak hits second and center. Later, Figueroa hits third at first. Switch-hitting Rafe Parrish cleans up and will play third base. Jason Morabel is in right. He's a lefty. Two righties in a row. Max Wagner at second. Ian Mahler is the catcher. Saudi killer Marcus Lee Sang hits eighth and left. And the shortstop Luke Hansen hits ninth. It's four righties, four lefties, and one switch hitter for the Rough Riders, all in support of the left-hander, Thomas Ireland. And before we get to the Sod Poodle starting lineup, we are going to have our national anthem here. We've got a boys choir down there getting ready to sing it. And Jeffers will give you the starting lineup post-national anthem as Thomas Ireland, the starter, has just taken the field. We are about ready for today's Sunday anthem. It's the final home game of the regular season for Frisco, the final road game of the regular season for Amarillo. Let's throw it down field side.

0: All right, nicely done. Now for the Sod Poodles starting lineup, 36-26 in the second half, 72-58 overall under second-year manager Javier Colina. The Sod Poodles starting lineup is brought to you by HTO, and I throw it to my right to Mr. Jeffers to give it to us.
1: Trent Youngblood's going to lead things off at second base. Christopher Tureen, man in the six-hole at shortstop. AOA, the big man in the three-hole. He's in right field. Angel Ortiz patrolling in left field. Drew Jones in center. Switch hitting Danny Ceretti will take the six-hole. Matt O'Neill behind the dish. He's catching, obviously. Junior Franco is after him in the DH, and Gene Walters is at third.
0: And your pick to click brought to you by Williams Windows.
1: My pick to click is Christopher Tureen, hitting only .458 in the last 13 games with a hit in 12 of those. How can you pick against him?
0: You can't. Tureen, your pick to click. Sod Poodle lineup brought to you by HTO. And now it is time for the second start of this AA season for Thomas Ireland. 24-year-old from Regina, Saskatchewan. Saskatchewan is the capital of Saskatchewan. Regina, yes. Saskatchewan, Canada. 13th round pick

0: in 2021 by the Rangers. 6'1", 170-pound southpaw throws for the second time this week. And he made his first start last week, 1 week ago on Sunday at Northwest Arkansas. They're 3 2/3, 4 hits, 3 earned runs. He walked 1 and struck out 3. This is his second start. He threw a scoreless inning in relief with 1 hit and a couple of Ks the other night. That would have been Thursday night here at Riders Field. And we are about ready to go. It is another hot one. I mean, we were walking around the stadium before the game. And the heat's no joke. Still the only day game here in the Texas League on Labor Day weekend Sunday. 7 games left in the regular season for Amarillo. The magic number is 2. Trent Youngblood is in the batter's box. Ireland's on the mound. And at 2:04 p.m., the first pitch of the game is thrown, and Youngblood swings and taps it foul. Our time and temperature is brought to you by Tootin' Totem. 2:04 p.m., 96 degrees, partly cloudy with beautiful blue sky above us here in Frisco. As the pitch is low and away to Youngblood, it's 1-1 from Ireland. Trent's got a soddy season-long 23-game on-base streak. Set the table beautifully. The pitch is grounded foul up the first baseline. It's a foul ball brought to you by Country Auto Group behind first base coach Ronald Ramirez back there for a third straight day. Colina is very much a believer in if it ain't broke, don't fix it. Ronald coaching first, JDV, Jaime Del Valle coaching third. 2 straight wins with that duo in these two spots, so they stay there for Sunday. 1-2 on Youngblood. Left on left, the pitch is a little punch ground ball to third base. Parrish lost his footing a little bit, spins around and throws to first, not in time. 24 games in a row on base. It's a leadoff infield hit for the speedy Youngblood, and Parrish, he had no margin for error there with Youngblood running, and he lost his footing in the dirt, and it's an infield knock for Trent.
1: We're getting up to Ryan Waldschmidt territory now for Trent Youngblood. 25 game on base for Waldschmidt, 24 for Youngblood.
0: Feels like it's not going to be a streak that stops anytime soon. He's at first with an infield hit. Christopher Terrine's at the dish. After an off day yesterday, the Saudi shortstop takes a first pitch sinker for strike one. Called a strike by David Sabal, our home plate umpire. Drew Buffelli is the crew chief at first, and Kaz Cousins umpires at third for this trio that's been with us the whole series. 0-1 on Terrine. The pitch is low. Changeup misses down to Terrine. 9-for-18, 3 doubles, 5 RBI in the series. Hitting over 400 in basically whatever game sample size you want to grab, last 10, last 15, last 20, the batting average is over 400. The 1-1, swing and a miss. Foul tipped a slider into the glove, and it's 1-2. But Terrine got an off day yesterday. Saudi still won. Fresh legs back in there today for Sunday.
1: We were talking in the office about how AOA won Player of the Month for the Texas League, and Terrine was right behind him.
0: Yeah,
1: in almost every category.
0: The 1-2, it's inside and low. And I'm, you know, Colina has given us some great insight about why he thinks Terrine has been so good. I mean, he's managed him for several seasons in this Diamondbacks organization. But he said the biggest key right now is his pitch selection, that he's not expanding, he's getting his pitch, and he's not missing it. And when you pair that with his gold glove level defense at shortstop, it turns into a pretty valuable piece. More than pretty valuable. Youngblood creeps off first. Here's Ireland, home on a 2-2. Not home. He'll throw back to first, and Trent's in standing. So Youngblood now has 8 hits in the series. Terrine has 9. It's been a great 1-2 punch at the top of this Sod Poodle lineup for Colina and company. The pitch, swing, and a cracked liner right at the left fielder, Lee Sang. He'll stop in central left and make the catch on a ball hit 102 off the bat for Terrine. It's the game's first out, and our defensive alignment for Frisco is brought to you by High Plains Chiropractic. Lee Sang makes the first play in left. Dylan Dreiling's in center. Jason Morabell in right. Rafe Parrish at third. Luke Hansen at short. Max Wagner at second. Later Figueroa at first. And Ian Mahler completes the battery with Ireland. Here's AOA. Be great to get him back going on this Sunday. Texas League August Player of the Month. Swings and misses.

0: Is it a slow breaking ball? 79 on a slider for strike one. AOA just 3 for 22 this week. You knew he was going to come back down to earth in some sense because baseball's too hard to keep up the pace he was at. But you hope he maybe has reached the valley and is headed back up now.
1: Yeah, well, struggles aren't always a bad thing. It teaches you how to deal with struggling. It makes you a better player. Figure out what the problem is, assess it, use it for the future.
0: Youngblood runs, AOA swings and misses. Mahler throws on a hop to second, not in time. Trent Youngblood has a steal. It's a stolen base for the Saudis, brought to you by McDonald's. Well, that's something that he hasn't done a ton of with Amarillo. That's just his fourth in eight attempts. Had 50 career stolen bases when he got to Amarillo. He does have one here to move himself into scoring position for Owusu Asiedu, who's down on the count 0-2. The pitch, it's down and in. A slider blocked by Mahler, 1-2.
1: Well, I know this is supposed to be a bullpen game with Ireland on the mound, but AOA hitting 533 against lefties, 8-for-15 with an over 2,000 OPS. So if he's going to do any damage, this might be the spot to do it.
0: Let's hope so. 1-2. The pitch. Swinging a bouncing ball to third. That is a foul ball. Parrish scoops it up one step into foul territory behind the bag. And it is still 1-2 on AOA. Yeah, and a much smaller sample size. 3 of his 11 homers off the lefties. He only has now 21 plate appearances against lefties this year.
1: Wow, is that in high A and here?
0: Just here.
1: Just here.

0: Wind also carrying a little bit out to left today.
1: That's right. The pitch is a fastball away. On the season, AOA has 1,018 OPS against left-handed pitching in this his 80th at-bat. Eight of his 24 total home runs off lefties this season. 2-2 from Ireland with Youngblood at second and one out in the top of the first. The pitch is crushed. Left field side. He's back. It's gone. AOA strikes on Sunday. 103 off the bat for a happy state home run. He needed it. He got it. 2-0 Amarillo.
0: Great start for the Sod Poodles. And just like we were saying, looking to do damage here. Hitting 533 over 2,000 OPS. No coincidence he takes Ireland out of the park.
1: And that's a slider at the bottom of the zone. Not a bad pitch for Ireland. And it ends up AOA's 12th with Amarillo.
0: Sometimes as a pitcher, you just got to tip your cap.
1: And now Angel Ortiz, who certainly has been a dangerous home run hitter this week, takes a first pitch fastball for strike one from Ireland. Right into the InTouch Credit Union home run terrace, right on the staircase for Owusu Asiedu. Home runs are meant to be hit there, and AOA took care of that for them. There's a fastball given at the bottom rail to Ortiz, and it's 0-2 from Ireland.
0: Angel Ortiz, only 11 homers on the season, three of them this week.
1: And five of them against Frisco in total. The 0-2 slider bounces away from him in the right-handed box, 1-2.
0: He's got the same amount of home runs as strikeouts this week.
1: It'll always play.
0: I've heard that's good.
1: Yeah. Amarillo continues to crush Frisco pitching. 1-2, the pitch. Check swing. They'll appeal and say no. Slider away, and Ortiz, with strong enough hands, holds it back to go to 2-2. No replay. So I guess they're trusting everybody's judgment. 2-2, the pitch. Swinging a little nubbing ground ball to second base for Wagner. Figueroa's got to get back to the bag, and he does in time on an underhand flip. Ortiz got jammed up there, and there's two down for Ireland in the top of the first. But Owusu Asiedu has struck. Amarillo leads 2-0 early. And of course, even if the Soddies do win this game today,

0: That would shave the magic number down to 1, which means any Amarillo win or any Midland loss the rest of the way would clinch the playoffs. But Midland doesn't play till 6:05 tonight at Nelson Wolf as Drew Jones digs in and takes a first pitch changeup down and out for ball one. So even if the Saudis win this one, we won't know that the playoffs are clinched or not until later tonight.
1: We'll be driving back to Amarillo.
0: Yes, we will. The 1-0. Fastball strike to Jones. 8-for-20, 2 homers and a double this week for Drew. He was originally not in the lineup today, but with Ben McLaughlin scratched, Jones added back. And, of course, that's never a bad idea. There's a changeup low, and it's 2-1 on Jones from Ireland with 2 down and Amarillo leading 2-0 early.
1: Yesterday we were talking about we didn't have our A-plus defensive lineup, and I think we do today.
0: I would say so. The 2-1. Jones sends it in the air, foul, right field side. It's foul ball brought to you by Country Auto Group, and it's 2-2 on Drew.
1: Looking towards right field, I think the Lazy River is more packed today than Friday and Saturday.
0: Thursday takes the cake still, but this is the day to be in there. As Drew pops another one to the seats.
1: They have Twisted Tea Thursday out there, or maybe some type of Thirsty Thursday for the youth. Young adults.
0: Not
1: for the kids.
0: We're not encouraging youth drinking here. It's a chopping ground ball to shortstop to Hansen. He tosses across to first in time, but damage done. A 2-run AOA blast makes it 2-0 Saudis after a half inning in Frisco on News Talk 940 AM.
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0: 2-0 Saudi lead for the 23-year-old right-hander David Hageman's 6th double-A start, the 4th best Arizona Diamondbacks prospect according to the pipeline. Throws today for the first time against his old organization, traded from the Rangers to the D-backs last deadline. And he faces Sebastian Walcott to open the game with a 2-0 Saudi lead. Right on right, prospect on prospect. First pitch fastball strike 1 from Hags at 95. He's been so good. 2.52 ERA in 5 AA starts. None of the Rough Riders have faced him in pro ball before. And Walcott greets him rudely. Deep fly ball way gone to the trees out of Riders Field. Hanging middle curveball crushed for Walcott's 3rd of the week. 4.52 at 1.08 off the bat for the top prospect. And the ball is flying on Sunday in Frisco. It's 2-1 just like that. Second leadoff home run this week for Walcott. Both of them have been on the second pitch a Saudi starter has thrown. I mean, that one just hung right over the middle of the plate, and Hageman paid the price.
1: Get him out of the way early.
0: That's right. We're still in Dreiling with his 25-game hitting streak, taking a first-pitch fastball up and away for ball one. From Hageman from Summers Point, New Jersey, just outside of Atlantic City. Was a four-

0: fourth-round pick of the Rangers as a reliever out of West Virginia 2 years ago. The 1-0 is up and away. It was the eighth of the year for Frisco, for Walcott with Frisco. He's been a Rough Rider since being activated off the IL post-All-Star break. The 2-0 pitch. Dreiling pops it up. Third base side in foul territory. O'Neill's running. The catcher slides and made a great catch. Right in front of the door of the third base dugout. Matt O'Neill helps out his pitcher and puts the first out on the board as our defensive alignment for Amarillo is brought to you by High Plains Chiropractic. 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Angel Ortiz in left, Drew Jones in center, Avery Owusu-Wasidu in right, Gene Walters is at third, Christopher Terrine back in there at short today, Trent Youngblood at second, Danny Cerretti at first with Ben McLaughlin out of the lineup, and Matt O'Neill makes the great first catch and now catches strike one from Hageman on a swing and a miss from Glader Figueroa on a first pitch slider, 0-1.
1: Well, they call it the catcher.
0: That's right.
1: That makes sense for that position.
0: The 0-1 is another slider upstairs to Figueroa. Normally, catchers don't have to make sliding catches like that, so that was an extra level of catching for O'Neill.
1: No doubt, and just like we were talking about, the extra defense that the Saudis have been bringing lately.
0: The 1-1. It's outside. You said fewest errors in minor league baseball since August 1st?
1: Best fielding percentage.
0: Okay, best fielding percentage. We'll take it.
1: You would think those two would be exactly aligned, but you never know.
0: More strikeouts for somebody. 2-1. Figueroa grounds it softly off the hands to second right at Youngblood, who scoops it up, tosses to first, and two quick outs for Hageman after the leadoff homer for Walcott. That's the thing about Hageman, though, is that he is unfazed by success or failure. You would never know if he was up 10 to nothing or down 10 to nothing by watching him on the mound. And he's not going to flinch giving up a 452-foot home run on the second pitch of the game.
1: No, and he shouldn't, because guess what? It only counts for one run, and it's over. So it's just a sign of maturity.
0: Rafe Parrish takes a skipping breaking ball inside for ball one. On the switch, hitting third baseman, batting left against the righty Hageman. Actually, Ben, basically the same against both sides of the plate this year, but with Amarillo, the righties actually have a higher batting average against him. Swing and a miss by Parrish on a changeup, and it's 1-1. It's your traditional four-pitch mix for Hags. Fastball, curveball, slider, changeup. They say three of the four are major league ready. It's the slider that they're really working on. 1-1 popped up. On the infield, the shortstop, Terrine, is there. He waves his arms. He puts his hands up, and he's got it. And the side is retired. Walcott homers to slice the lead in half, but Hageman gets through it no problem. 2-1 Amarillo leads as we go to the second on News Talk 940 AM.
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0: Pair of homers in our first inning. Amarillo's Avery Owusu-Wasidu hits a two-run blast.

0: Frisco's Sebastian Walcott hits a solo homer. So the Saudis lead 2-1 as we head to the top of the second on this hot and sunny Frisco Sunday. Danny Ceretti leads it off against the lefty Thomas Ireland. Switch hitter batting right, takes a first pitch slider to the outside edge, called strike one. On News Talk 940 AM, the home of every sod poodle game home and road. The last regular season road game in 2026. Hard to believe that. The 0-1 is way inside. Ceretti goes galloping out of the way of a bouncing slider near his shoes. It's 1-1 on the sod poodle first baseman today with Ben McLaughlin out of the lineup for precautionary reasons after that big collision last night. Ceretti plays first for the first time this week and bounces a ball up the third baseline. It's a foul ball brought to you by Country Auto Group, and it's 1-2. But this is a great tool for Ceretti to have in his toolbox, being able to play first. He's done that quite a bit since coming back from AAA a couple weeks ago. 1-2 is way outside on a changeup, and it's 2-2. 6-7-8 for Amarillo, Ceretti, O'Neill, and Franco here in the visiting second.
1: He's played everything but short.
0: Yeah, he was the primary second baseman in the first half as he pops one foul into the seats. And when he went to Reno in June, was the primary third baseman for the Aces in AAA. And with Ben McLaughlin swinging it so well this week, he's been the everyday third baseman, especially with Hansel Luis out for the season with a broken wrist. 2-2, swing and a miss. Nice slider down to the dirt for strike three to get Ceretti to chase for Ireland's first K. But the plan for Ceretti when he first got back was split first base, DH some, split third base. But that was when Luis was healthy and playing four or five third bases a week. Of course, unfortunately, Hansel, who was one of the most productive players all season for the Saudis, is done for the year. Broke his wrist in Tulsa on the last road trip. Now Matt O'Neill hits. Saudi catcher takes a backdoor slider in there for strike one from Ireland. So, Ceretti came back when Luis was still active, but now his presence here could not be more valuable. A 1 to O'Neill is a low curveball down to the dirt. 1-1 on the Saudi catcher. Second start of the week for Matt. 1-for-4 with an RBI single 3 nights ago. The 1-1. Fastball outside. He steps after it but takes it. 2-1. Defense straight up for Frisco. The 2-1. It's a fastball low. Good take. Ball three. So weird to see the Rough Riders in their normal cream home white uniforms because the last two nights have been Dallas Mavericks night and Dallas Stars night, both with specialty jerseys for Frisco. 3-1 pitch. Is a slider in there. Good spot on the outside corner. 3-2. But the Rough Riders today, white pant, white top, Riders in that maroon text across the chest with the maroon hat. 2-2. O'Neill lines it foul. Hit hard into the Saudi bullpen, which sits in the seating bowl of Riders Field. Man, that lazy river. It's like we're stranded in the desert, but it's not a mirage. It's actually there.
1: No, it is.
0: I think.
1: So we've been told, yeah. I haven't gone swimming out there. Unfortunately, I don't plan on going swimming out there. Maybe if we come back for the playoff broadcast, we'll just do it from the river.
0: Yeah, why not? 3-2, pitch to O'Neill. Is ball four inside? You know you're going to get a good AB from Matt O'Neill when he's in there. He draws a one-out walk, the first one Ireland has handed out today.
1: Yeah, we talk a lot about maturity. Matt O'Neill has a lot of maturity in the box. He knows what pitch he's going for. He knows what the pitcher's trying to do. That also comes with the benefit of being a catcher. You understand your pitcher a little bit, or opposing pitchers even a little bit better. But he shows a lot of maturity, draws a walk.
0: And he's an Ivy Leaguer. Very smart guy. Here's Franco showing bunt and popping the bunt up. Caught by the catcher, Mahler. Springs out from behind his crouch and home plate. Franco tried to drag it up that first base line and just popped it straight into the air for Mahler to catch, and there's two down. Well, sometimes it works, sometimes it doesn't.
1: Well, yeah, and that's a big point of what the Saudis have been trying to work on, coaching staff, is because sometimes

0: times getting that bunt down has been difficult for this team.
1: Not for this guy, though. Gene Walters gets a third base start today with McLaughlin out. Takes a first pitch changeup for strike one, batting right against the lefty Ireland. The Saudis leading 2-1 in the second. O'Neill's at first base with two out.
0: I think this is the first time I've seen the bright green accessories.
1: Gotta love it. Hard grounder foul right past Jaime Del Valle coaching third. Yep, Gene's got the bright neon green cornea scratching accessories on this sunny Sunday.
0: You could see those from the embassy.
1: You could. Maybe through the trees, too. The 0-2 is waved at and missed. Sinker past him, strike three. Two Ks and a zero for Ireland in the second. It's the Saudis 2 and the Rough Riders 1 with Hageman back to work next on News Talk 940 AM.
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1: David Hageman ultimately only threw 12 pitches in his bottom of the first. Gave up a leadoff home run to Sebastian Walcott, but then went 1-2-3 after that. Pitching with a 2-1 Saudi lead as we head to the bottom of the second on this sunny Frisco Sunday. Eric and Connor, so glad to have you with us. The only day game in the Texas League today, which we're grateful to be a part of. Nothing better than a day game. Jason Morabell leads it off, 5-6-7 for the Rough Riders. Lefty takes a first pitch slider strike from Hageman. But you gotta love Hageman's general vibe after the leadoff homer. Didn't faze him. Right back into the zone with three quick outs after that.
0: Yeah, he's, like Kalina was saying, flush it.
1: Broken bat flare. That's going to dunk down over Walter's head for a base hit. Gene chases it down into short left and tosses it into second. That bat dies a hero for Morabell. The handle sits just inside the first baseline, and the barrel ended up at the backstop. On a ball hit 56 off the bat, totally sawed off by a 94-mile-per-hour Hageman fastball, Morabell has a leadoff single. Don't you love baseball sometimes?
0: Yeah, get beat, get a single, and like Tareen in the first hitting, hit a 102-mile-an-hour line drive, hard as you can hit it, and you're out. So, nothing better than a day game, right?
1: That's right. It's Max Wagner now. And his 21 Frisco homers, smashing his single-season career high in his first year with the Rangers. Right on right. First pitch swing and a miss. It is Hageman slider for strike one. For the former ACC Player of the Year, Max Wagner, in 2022 at Clemson. Tough day to be a Clemson Tiger, by the way.
0: Hey, that's in the past.
1: Whew.
0: That's yesterday.
1: The 0-1. Another bouncer foul at the plate. Tiger on Tiger crime last night in Baton Rouge.
0: This is the first day we've seen Let's Go Riders on the scoreboard. It's been

0: go Mavs and Stars.
1: That's right. Mavericks night Friday, Stars night Saturday, Riders day Sunday. 0-2, Hageman throws. Wagner spins a curveball foul, pull side. It's a foul ball brought to you by Country Auto Group near the manager in his first season with Frisco, Chad Comer, coaches third. Jay Sullinger, the defensive, or the development coach, is the first base coach for Frisco. The first half champion, they'll host games two and potentially three of the playoff series that the Saudis hope to be the other participant in.
0: If necessary.
1: The 0-2 down on the dirt, picked by O'Neill. 1-2 from Hageman to Wagner. Hageman works from that closed-off set, even with nobody on base. His bright red and white Nike spikes, he twists the shoulders around, now closes off to the plate. You can see the numbers on the back of his jersey as the hitter. Double check, and a 1-2 is just a touch outside. Sinker misses by half a baseball away, 2-2.
0: Again, you're talking about, you can see the numbers on his back if you're the hitter. As soon as he lifts the leg up, you can almost see the other side of his jersey.
1: That's right. He hides the baseball so very well. 2-2. Fastball again, and this one's called strike three. He dots the outside edge for his first strikeout, brought to you by Optimum. 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
0: Double down, David.
1: Went right back to the well and got the call the second time.
0: Right back to the lazy river.
1: You're seeing Mahler now. Right-handed swinging Frisco catcher sees a first pitch. Right back to that spot, but this time called a ball. Low and away, 1-0. Hageman, we talked about it in the pregame, 48 strikeouts in August. He had three separate starts in the month of August where he had 10 strikeouts. He sets up and throws his 1-0 to Mahler, who takes it low. But 48 strikeouts in August, the most a single pitcher in minor league baseball has had in a single month this season at any level. So that's the kind of stuff that this guy has.
0: Well, I think he had three individual games with 10.
1: He did.
0: That's a great start.
1: 2-0. Yes, he did. Mahler went way too far on a slider. Home plate man Sabal makes the call. 2-1.
0: In the month of August, he had 10 strikeouts, 7, 5, 10, and 6. No wonder.
1: 2-1. Swing and a miss. That registers as a cutter. Little tighter slider there for Mr. Hageman, and it's 2-2.
0: That's also six starts in August.
1: That's right. He had the double start last week against Corpus Tuesday, Sunday, and then they kept him on Sunday this week with the addition of Mason Marriott to the starting rotation that for the majority of the season has been five guys for the Saudis, but it's six man this week. 2-2. Hageman throws, and he misses down with a slider to Mahler. 3-2. 2-1, Amarillo leads in the bottom of the second. AOA's two-run blast in the first. Sebastian Walcott hit a solo homer also in the first. 3-2. Hageman throws to Mahler and struck him out with a cutter. Back-to-back Ks, one looking, one swinging, and there's two down.
0: Beautiful cutter. That had a ton of horizontal movement, glove side.
1: Yeah, late horizontal movement. Was not in the strike zone, but for the vast majority of its path home, it looked like it was going to be for Mahler. So he's down, and now Marcus Lee Sang hits with two out, and Mora Bell with his leadoff single still at first base. Lee Sang, the lefty, takes a fastball outside for ball one. The pitch went away with the fastball again. And you heard that Colina whistle down there.
0: Yeah.
1: Every time he whistles, I think everybody that's associated with the Saudis just snaps their head down there.
0: Yeah, it could be talking to you.
1: Yeah, it could be anybody at any time. 2-0. Lee Sang yanks a line drive into right. It's a base hit. AOA will collect it. Morabell will hit second and sprint for third. He'll get there standing. And stop me if you've heard this one before. Marcus Lee Sang has a base hit against the Saudis.

0: Came in hitting .439 against Amarillo pitching this season with a near 1,200 OPS, and that's only going up.
1: That one 109 off the bat. That was hit real hard.
0: Slider on the inside corner of the plate. That's not over the heart of the plate for Hageman, and Lee Sang gets inside of it and crushes it for a knock. So two base hits for Frisco in this inning. One at 56 off the bat, one at 108. First pitch, the righty Luke Hansen is a slider outside for ball one.
1: They're playing the pull on Hansen.
0: He pulled his first double-A home run three nights ago in the eighth to deliver Frisco a win. Here's the 1-0. Fastball grounded to second base for Youngblood. He'll flip to Tureen, who gets to the bag in time to leave two for Hageman and leave the Saudis up 2-1 in Frisco going to the third on News Talk 940 AM.
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0: Top of the Saudi lineup comes up here in the top of inning number three. Amarillo leads Frisco 2-1. Left-hander Thomas Ireland in his second start in a row for Frisco. He also started last Sunday at Northwest Arkansas. The first two starts at the AA level this season, and his only two starts at any level. Faces Trent Youngblood, who already extended his on-base streak to 24 in a row. First pitch changeup is outside for ball one, left on left. First inning infield single, and he was on first when AOA hit the two-run homer. Fastball's down the middle, 1-1. Eric Bach and the hydrating Connor Jeffers with you here on Saudi Radio. 1-1 inside to Youngblood. Fastball, 2-1.
1: I'm hot, and I'm not even on the field.
0: Yeah, and we've got minimal window openings today.
1: Yeah, last night was much worse. I think we learned our lesson.
0: We did. The 2-1. Youngblood did go. Went too far on a changeup inside. And it's 2-2 on Trent, who's now 8-for-21 in the series. Came in OPSing over 1,000 in his last nine.
1: I'll be interested to see how far they stretch out Ireland. Seems like recently as the innings go up, so do the earned runs.
0: Fastball's upstairs, and it's 3-2. And we thought that Austin Roberts the other night was going to be a one-inning bullpen game opener, and he ended up pitching three.
1: Hey, that's baseball, man.
0: 3-2, ball four. No, we called it strike three. It's a delayed call on a pitch that was just outside the box. It's another miss behind the plate for Sabal. And it's a tough luck looking K for Youngblood. It would not stand up to ABS challenge, but of course we don't have that here in the Texas League.
1: It's also a great frame from Mahler. Credit where credit's due. If you don't have ABS, gotta be good.
0: Pitch is outside to Christopher Tureen. That was the 50th pitch for Ireland right there.
1: He's only been over 50

0: eight times this year.
1: 1-0. Slowing in at the cleats of Tureen, who hit a 102-mile-per-hour line drive out to left his first time. But picking up right where he left off from Friday, right back on the barrel. The 2-0 is a strike. And that's the thing about Tureen on a changeup that kind of wiggles its way back to the inside corner. That's a great pitch, and that's not one that he needs to swing at. Like, he's happy to take a strike if it's not his strike. And now he does swing at a slider that was at the bottom rail. He missed it, 2-2. Colina has talked so much about his pitch selection improvement throughout the season as a huge reason why he's seen so much success on this side recently. 2-2, bouncing ball left side. Shortstop Hansen circles it up, throws on the run to first, a perfect strike to Figueroa. And there's two down. Hansen's played a nice shortstop this whole week.
0: No doubt.
1: And I saw him at Virginia in 2025. He was a third baseman for UVA. So a lot of times you see shortstop become third baseman. Usually not the other way around, going from third to short.
0: Usually not, but once in a blue moon, you'll see something like that. Trent Youngblood plays second base and outfield.
1: That's true. Here's AOA swinging and cracking another one on the ground past the reach of Hansen. We jinxed him. On the backhand, he couldn't get it. It leaks into left for AOA. And it's a base hit. He's 2-for-2. Ball hit 102.
0: Yeah, I think he just got caught up with his feet a little bit. He was expecting the big hop, didn't get it, tried to jab at it, and just went right under the glove of Hansen.
1: And that's a tough play, especially with AOA running, because even if he fields that clean, it's on the outfield grass, and he's going to have to make a really good throw.
0: Going to have a good one.
1: So, of course, it's ruled a base hit. So AOA is 2-for-2 at first base with two down in the third for Angel Ortiz. Left on left. Takes a first pitch strike that is about at least a baseball above the box.
0: Over the past couple of years, we've seen that play from deep shortstop. Coaches are now telling shortstops to long hop the ball to first base because it's more accurate.
1: AOA runs, pitches swung at and missed, throws on the wrong side of second, and he's safe easily. Another stolen base brought to you by McDonald's. AOA's sixth with the Saudis in seven attempts. 6-for-7, 0-2. That, to me, might be the most impressive part of his game, is how well he runs the bases and how quick he is. 6'4", 245. He carries his weight very well. 0-2. Ortiz breaks his bat and hits a pop-up straight up above the plate. Catcher Mahler with his feet on the dish makes the catch. The barrel of the bat ends up in short right. The Saudis are held off the board in the third. It's Amarillo 2 and Frisco 1 on News Talk 940 AM.
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1: David Hageman faces the top of the Frisco Rough Riders lineup here in the bottom of the third at Riders Field with a 2-1 lead. Two first-inning homers standing up right now, including one for this guy. Top Ranger.

0: Prospect Sebastian Walcott homered off Hageman to start the game. And now this time takes a first pitch slider upstairs for ball one. It's Walcott, Dreiling, and Figueroa. Frisco team that left two men on base in the second. Good job by Hageman to get out of a cornered up jam. The 1-0. Upstairs again with a second straight slider. 2-0 on Walcott, who hit his third home run of the week and eighth of the season with Frisco. 452 feet out of Ryder's Field in the first. 2-0. Swing and a miss. There's a third straight slider. That one was below the zone, but got a chase. 2-1.
1: I'm surprised we're getting the chase on that pitch. Walcott no doubt feels good.
0: The 2-1. He swings and drives another one to left center field, but this is in the park for Drew Jones. Well in front of the warning track. He steadies up and makes the catch, and this time Hageman jams up Walcott. He only hit that one 91 off the bat, so not on the barrel. So now here's Dylan Dreiling, his 25-game hitting streak. He hit that ball that Matt O'Neill did an amazing job on, sliding catch near the Frisco dugout in the first. Right on left, first pitch, swing, and a fly ball hit right at AOA. Right fielder stops, squeezes it, and two quick outs for Hageman as our Blueprint to the Bigs report is brought to you by Yellow House Machinery, your local John Deere construction equipment dealer for over 60 years. Nothing runs like a deer. Jacob Steinmetz allowed his first earned run in his fifth game with IA Hillsboro as part of a 9-strikeout outing on Saturday night against Eugene. In 21 innings with the Hops in 2026, he's posting an 0-4-3 ERA. Your Blueprint to the Bigs report brought to you by Yellow House Machinery. 0-4-3. That'll play.
1: Pretty good, I've heard.
0: It's not a small sample size either. Maybe 21 innings.
1: Just assume that's good.
0: Yeah. Later, Figueroa off the end of the bat hits a tapper foul on a Hageman changeup for strike one. I'm very interested to see how long Hageman is allowed to go in this game today.
1: What's he got right now? 37 pitches?
0: This is his 37th, yes. A little bit longer second, but this has been efficient here in the third. And there's strike two. Two straight changeups, two strikes to Figueroa, who got jammed and bounced out to second his first time.
1: I think he might try to slider down and in here.
0: Slider down and in. Heard it here first.
1: Let's see where O'Neill sets up.
0: I say high heater.
1: Think so?
0: 1-0-2 is a heater that's low. So we were both wrong.
1: Yep.
0: 1-2.
1: Common occurrence, maybe.
0: I at least got the pitch right. Just the location was wrong. 1-2, the pitch. Way inside. There's another fastball that skips past O'Neill to the backstop, and it's 2-2 now.
1: This is what we were kind of talking about last night. Controlling the bottom half of the strike zone with the fastball sets up your off-speed, sets up your chase. These two last two pitches have missed, but we see what Hageman's trying to do.
0: Yep. Not very good execution on the last one. 2-2. He closes off, lifts the leg, and drives home. And strikes out Figueroa with a down-and-in slider. You were right, just a little late. Hageman's third K. 1-2-3 go the Rough Riders in the third. 2-1 Soddies on News Talk 940 AM.
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2: Thomas Ireland still out there for the fourth. This was expected to be a bullpen game for Frisco, but the starter continues on to the fourth here against 5, 6, and 7. Drew Jones, Danny Ceretti, and Matt O'Neill coming up for the Saudis, trying to add on to a 2-1 lead here as they just completed the first infield drag after the first third of the game. Jones bounced out to short his first time. Close the gate. We're all ready to go. First pitch, swing, line drive, base hit. Left field side, Jones got a change up and smacked it into left at 107 off the bat to extend his on-base streak to 19 straight. He's got his ninth hit in 22 ABs this week, and he has found barrel after barrel. First pitch attack, leadoff knock for the Saudis on their fourth hit. Now Danny Ceretti, who was a strikeout victim of Ireland's his first time, gets a second crack at him here in the fourth. Switch hitter batting right, swings and flies one left field side. Long run for Lee Sang. He dives to the line and makes the catch. Jones will retreat to first. Highway robbery out there for Lee Sang, who didn't take the best path to the ball, but ultimately corrected course at the last second, moving laterally. Tumbles down to the grass, lost his hat, and makes a great catch to Rob Ceretti. That had extra bases written all over it. But Lee Sang plucks it off the left field grass for the first out of the fourth. Now here's Matt O'Neill with Jones at first. First pitch, swing and a fly ball hit well to right center field. Moving over is the center fielder Dreiling. He gets cut off by the right fielder Morabell. Yason makes the catch. Three first pitch swings for the Saudis. A single and two down now for Ireland. You got to think that Junior Franco is going to try to see a couple pitches here. Left on left, Ireland to Franco. And they'll throw Jones back to first. So Jones sitting at 34 stolen bases on the year. One off from tying the single season record. Two off from breaking it. First one to Franco is called a strike. Change up to the outside edge. Three first pitch swings for you, Jeffers, while you were briefly absent.
3: I saw the Drew single, but that may or not be something I spoke into existence earlier.
2: May or may not, that's right. 0-1 on Franco, and he punches a ground ball left side, backhanded by Hansen at short, and he doesn't have a play. Everybody's safe. Franco's got another knock, and the Saudis have two men on base now for Gene Walters. Little cue ball. Punch the other way on a changeup for Ferrari, but that's what he does. He can handle the bat. He can use the opposite field. Classic Franco right there.
3: Classic Ferrari.
2: Here's Gene Walters.
3: I do miss that at Hodgetown.
2: Well, we're back next week. Don't you worry. Gene flies one foul straight back on a foul ball brought to you by Country Auto Group. 2-1 Amarillo in the fourth. Trying to add on to this one-run advantage with Jones at second and Ferrari himself got the purple cleats on today, so maybe a little bit of a custom Ferrari for Franco. Pitch. Walters pops it up. Near first, foul territory. Figueroa, the first baseman, comes in and has to sprint to his right to make the catch. He saves the day on what was a shaky situation for Frisco, but they do leave two. And leave the game 2-1 Amarillo on News Talk 940 AM.
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4: Bottom of the fourth here in fair Frisco on a sunny, hot Sunday afternoon. Happy Labor Day weekend, everybody. It's basically second Saturday for the regular folks who work the 9 to 5. No work tomorrow. Rafe Parrish leads off the bottom of the fourth by swinging and popping the first pitch up and back and out of play. Strike one. I'm Eric. He's Connor. And we've forgotten several times this weekend that it's Labor Day weekend because, you know, Saudis are in a playoff push. That's front of mind. And we also really don't get much summer holiday celebration.
5: What, do you want to take time off?
4: Of course not.
5: Come on, Eric.
4: Pitch to Parrish is a line drive to right. AOA's coming in, and he won't get it. On a hop, he stopped it on a short slide. It's like he was sliding into second there, but Parrish does get a leadoff single down to the grass and right in front of AOA. Thought he might have a chance to get it off the bat, but that thing went straight down quickly.
5: Just a little hesitation, too, right off the bat, which is not always a bad thing, but I think the slide was a little, I'm not going to say unnecessary, but if that ball gets by, Parrish is on third base.
4: Risque.
5: Risque.
4: With a Q. Eason Morabel. Lefty takes the first one down to the dirt. O'Neill can't find it, but it's right in front of him, and now he's does stop it and pick it up to hold the runner at first base.
5: We've already seen some, not flashiness, but great execution from O'Neill behind the plate defensively today.
4: He's just as solid and consistent as they come.
5: Just little things that make a great catcher.
4: The seasoned vet by this point, 1-0. Pitch is fouled off the mask, and it knocked David Sabal's mask right off his face. Home plate umpire sees O'Neill turn around and pick up his mask for him. I mean, that's why they wear that. David's got the hard-shelled helmet on as well for a little bit of extra protection.
5: I wonder if there's a baseball story out there from the first person to suggest we should probably wear masks back here.
4: Probably somebody with a dented nose.
5: Probably, yeah. How many baseball games do you think it took them to figure that out?
4: I can't imagine many.
5: Yeah, it had to be maybe two or three.
4: Yeah. Training staff for Frisco comes out and has a chat with the home plate man, but I think he's all right. He's got a smiling look on his face. He seems to be in good spirits down there.
5: Not that guys in the 1870s were exactly blowing it by you.
4: Right.
5: At 95.
4: But, I mean, for that reason, there's no time to react to a foul tip. I mean, that smacked him right in the face. That would have taken his eye out if he didn't have that mask on. But he's back into his spot. 1-1 on Morabel with Parrish at first. The pitch. Swinging a soft ground ball to second. Youngblood will think about going to second, but then smartly just flipped to first for the sure thing out. The ball was hit too softly in the hole between first and second, and ultimately a smart play for Trent to take the sure thing.
5: Yeah, props to him for checking on second base just in case. Sometimes you'll catch a lazy runner thinking, oh, they're not going to throw me out. And you can pop a throw over there quick enough. But good feet, changes directions, goes back to first base, one out.
4: And you're not turning two there no matter what.
5: No.
4: Here's Max Wagner, righty, swinging and missing at a Hageman slider. 3 Ks, no walks for Hags. He's given up 4 hits, leadoff homer to Walcott, and then 3 singles since then that have done no damage since that first inning. The 0-1, fastball down the middle, called strike two. That was pitch number 48 for Hageman. Amarillo bullpen is quiet. So I got to

0: think at this point, if his limit is 60, they'd be throwing by now.
1: Yeah.
0: 0-2. Strike three. Swing and a miss at a slider. Strikeout number four. Two down here in the bottom of the fourth.
2: When you were asking Colleen about his pitch mix in the slider, you said the fastball, changeup, and curveball are all ready.
0: Yep.
2: The slider just needs more work. Did he say a consistency thing?
0: It was not Colina. Todd Green, scout for the Diamondbacks. He didn't specifically say why, but they say that they're working on the slider the most, but they think the fastball, changeup, and curveball are all major league ready. But he's thrown a ton of sliders today. That one through the front door for strike one to Ian Mahler. With two down and Parrish at second and Amarillo leading by a run.
2: You don't get better at throwing sliders by not throwing them.
0: No doubt. The 0-1. There's another one waved at and missed. Mahler went way too far and a pitch away from him. He struck out on that exact pitch his first time and now down 0-2 as Hageman's really found his groove here in the middle innings. His 0-2. He went right back to it. This time Mahler took it 1-2.
2: I'll be interested to see if he changes the eye level here. If he goes fastball up.
0: 1-2. The pitch. Another slider low. Good take for Mahler. 2-2.
2: That's the exact spot you want it to be in, though. I'll give you props. That's where the miss.
0: Oh, yeah. It's about two baseballs below the box. That's a safe miss. 2-2. Big breath for Hageman. He throws home. Throws a fastball, down and out, 3-2.
2: Looks like his shoulder's just opening up to the left. Maybe that's causing that miss.
0: Works from the first base side of the rubber, from the stretch all the time. There is a guy on base here, but even with nobody on, he worked from this same position. Got his long black sleeves coming out of his road gray uniform. 3-2. Closes off to the plate, lifts the leg and throws home. Ball four in the dirt, and that'll be a free base for Parrish as it gets away from O'Neill towards the first base dugout. So a walk and a wild pitch. The first walk today for Hageman. That's a frustrating one, I'm sure, from 0-2 to ball four.
2: Yeah, and Gabby's going to go give him a little chat.
0: With Marcus Lee Sang coming up, and it's not just Hageman. He singled off Hageman his first time at 108 off the bat, but it hasn't mattered who's been on the mound for Amarillo against Lee Sang. Nobody has been able to get him out this entire season series.
2: And he's in the 8 hole today.
0: It's good for Frisco, though, because Chad Comer has a reliable bat in this part of the lineup because now they're down by a run. They've got a run-scoring situation here, and they've got one of their more consistent bats up at the plate.
2: There's no breaks in the lineup for Comer.
0: No. Well, it's the Frisco team that leads AA in team batting average and hits. They're third in home runs, second in runs scored. They've been good since day one. First pitch. Change up outside to the lefty Lee Sang. Ball one.
2: If you look at the 7-9 hole for Frisco, Ian Mahler hitting 201, Luke Hansen at 143. You don't really get that same inconsistency at the bottom of the Sod Poodles lineup.
0: Nope. The 1-0. Outside again with a changeup. 2-0. And of course, Franier Chavez was finally, after, you know, buying a home and raising his family here in Frisco since 2022, promoted. I'm not even joking about that, by the way. The 2-0. Fastball hit hard through the middle. It's a base hit. This guy, Marcus Lee Sang, in this probable playoff series that's coming up between Amarillo and Frisco, you got to pitch around him at this point. Like, he has the Soddy's number that has been established, and he ties the game at 2.
2: I was going to say I wouldn't mind pitching around him. The game is still young here in the fourth.
0: Yep.
2: But still, just every at bat.
0: Every at bat. He's now 8 for 17 this week. He's hitting close to .500 this season against Amarillo, and this the 18th meeting between the two teams. Here's Hansen now with two on and two out, taking a first pitch that misses a little bit upstairs for ball one. I mean,

0: At some point, what do they say? The definition of insanity is doing the same thing over and over again and expecting a different result. It's getting to that point with Lee Sang for the Saudis. It's outside, and it's 2-0 on Hansen.
1: Well, like you were saying earlier, the whole season, the big picture goal is to develop these guys for the major leagues, and you have to go be a shark at some point because you're going to compete against sharks. Marcus Lee Sang is a shark.
0: The pitch. It's low. Ball three to Hansen as the pitch count is piling up here for Hageman in the fourth. And this is Lee Sang's 15th game against Amarillo. He's played in most all of the matchups. This is not a small sample size as Hageman throws a 3-0 strike down the middle. 3-1 on Hansen. The game tied at 2. Identical line scores. 2 runs, 5 hits, no errors for both on this Frisco Sunday.
1: Looks like Antonio Menendez just starting to get moving around.
0: 3-1. Hansen hits it hard. Off the glove of Terrine, diving to his left. It's a base hit into center to give Frisco the lead. The bottom of the lineup goes walk, single, single. Lee Sang goes to third, and it's 3-2 Riders here in the fourth. But that walk to Mahler, that's what really stings, because you're up 0-2 on a guy hitting 201. You walk him and then give up back-to-back RBI singles to hitters 8 and 9 to set up Walcott here in the fourth.
1: Yeah, Walcott seen it well today, obviously, with that big homer. Also, that flyout wasn't necessarily soft.
0: No. So Hageman battling. They're at the corners with two down. First pitch swing and a pop-up. First base side, foul territory. Cerretti blocks his eyes with the glove and makes the catch. And Hageman on one pitch gets Walcott and leaves two. But Frisco with two outs scores two to take a 3-2 lead. Headed to the fifth on News Talk 940 AM.
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0: We are back for the fifth inning. Saudis trailing for the first time today in Frisco. 3-2. Thomas Ireland back out there for another inning. And back in the play-by-play chair to my right, I throw it over to Mr. Connor Jeffers.
1: Hey, thank you, Eric. We are in the top of the fifth. Your score 3-2. Frisco leading the Sod Poodles. Thomas Ireland back out there for the fifth inning of work. Here's the first pitch to Trent Youngblood. That's going to miss down and away. It's ball one. Youngblood 1-for-2 today. Had a single in the first inning. Later came around to score on the big AOA homer. The 0-1. Taken on the outer half for strike one. Long pause. Here comes the 1-1 from Ireland. Swing fouled away on the left-hand side. Move the count to 1-2. We already noted that Ireland has eclipsed his season high in pitches. He's at 70 right now. His previous high was 63, so long day for Ireland. As here comes the 1-2. Taken high, ball two.
0: And it's already his most innings pitched in any outing. Previous high was 3 2/3, and that was last Sunday for Frisco. So his longest two outings the last two Sundays.

0: Only one of his best outings numbers wise. That ball's taken low, it'll push the count full. Youngblood being patient earlier, as most Sod Poodles hitters have been. Could really use a leadoff base runner. Full count. Taken low and away. That's ball four. Youngblood discards the bat, discards the guards, and he heads to first base. It's going to bring up Christopher Tureen, one of the hottest hitters in the Texas League.
1: On the planet. And that'll be the end for Ireland.
0: Should be.
1: Comer's coming out to make a pitching change. But you heard Colina say on the pregame show about how for so much of the season, the Soddies have not had a true leadoff hitter.
0: Yeah.
1: Now they do. Youngblood sees a bunch of pitches, and he's on for a second time today as Ireland will exit here. So we'll take a break for the pitching change, and we'll tell you about the new man next. This is News Talk 940 AM.
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0: It's a pitching change, a call to the bullpen brought to you by Rose's Cafe and Tortilla Factory. For the Frisco Rough Riders, they go to number 23, the Richmond, Virginia native Josh Trinidou. 24-year-old taken in the 14th round of the 2023 MLB draft. Looks to kind of clean up this fifth inning. His first move is a pick back to first, not in time, almost got away. Figueroa kind of had to step over Youngblood over at first. Wasn't a quick move. As we were saying, Tureen, one of the hottest hitters maybe on the planet, looking to stay hot here. Yo-ho from Trinidou, way inside, that's ball one. So the Rough Riders stick with the lefty, even though we've got righty-righty coming up. Maybe they're planning for Angel Ortiz. Trying to do anything to keep runners off base here. 1-0. That's going to miss way inside again. 2-0. Trinidou is going to throw the four-seam fastball, a cutter, curveball, slider, and changeup. Four pitches all moving glove side and the changeup moving back arm side. Checks on the runner, 2-0 coming to Tureen. Swung on, popped foul. Back towards first base side. It'll move the counts 2-1.
1: Trinidou has allowed 10 earned runs in 7 innings against Amarillo this season.
0: Youngblood takes his lead. 2-1. Swung, popped into right field. Morabell ranging over to the line, caught right on the foul line. I'd say that was a graceful catch.
1: Yeah, it was. And it officially was a foul ball if it had landed, too. So yeah, a foul out instead of a fly out.
0: Yep, that's the first out for Trinidou as here comes the big man, AOA. He homered back in the first, singled in the third with a stolen base as well, just showing off his tools not only at the plate but on the bases.
1: Yeah, this has been vintage AOA today.

0: No doubt.
1: Vintage AOA from a week ago.
0: Right.
1: Here comes the 0-0. Swung on, fouled into the netting. It'll be 0-1. We've kind of seen AOA just under some pitches this entire week, and today, obviously, 2-for-2. The adjustment has been made, or so it seems. That first home run was no gimme. Snap throw to first. Not in time. Youngblood slides in safe. That's the one engagement. Disengagement, I should say. One disengagement. Kind of in that same spot. Figueroa almost had to come all the way off first base. Trying to do set at the belt. Youngblood takes off for second. Throw. Not in time. Trent Youngblood with his second stolen base of the game. Eric, you were saying he didn't steal much.
0: I was, but not today. 2-for-2 on another stolen base brought to you by McDonald's.
1: Hey, things change. Already had the one engagement or one disengagement from Trinity. He said, I'll take off on the next pitch. Thank you very much. Here comes the 1-1. That's taken for a ball. Looked maybe outside, maybe up. No matter, that moves the count to 2-1. AOA and AA, 12 homers already. 2-1, swung on, missed. That looked like the slider from up here. 2-2 now, outfielders played pretty standard, I'd say. Maybe one step back of standard depth. Morbell in right field, maybe shaded a little closer. The 2-2, taken high, 3-2. Like we were saying, these Amarillo hitters, very patient. Like Javier Colina was saying, getting their pitch, maturing as hitters, giving the pitchers a harder time.
0: And that's been AOA's genius since he's been here. Yes, all the power, all the big extra base numbers, but he's been so patient as well.
1: Yeah. Full count home. Fouled back into the net. We'll stay here.
0: And Trinidad's lucky to get away with a middle in fastball to this guy. But,
1: yeah.
0: I mean, on 3-2, you want to throw him a strike. But AOA, he's just so calm. He and Hageman have a similar demeanor when they're doing their thing.
1: Mm-hmm. I think a great hitter on this team that will foul away pitches is Danny Cerretti, and I think he rubs off on a lot of these guys.
0: And Ortiz, too.
1: Full count home. Swing and a miss. AOA goes down on strikes for the second out.
0: And that's a great pitch by Trenardo. I mean, he lands a breaking ball that would have been called a strike had AOA taken it.
1: Yep.
0: Well, I say should have been. We don't want to assume anything with especially this umpire crew. But that's just a pitcher's pitch, and sometimes you got to tip your cap to the guy on the mound.
1: Yep. And Chad Comer's plan has worked pretty well so far. Now he gets the left-on-left matchup for Angel Ortiz. The 0-0 is in the strike zone. It's 0-1. Looked like the fastball there. 92 miles an hour from Trinidad. Nine strikes. Filling it up well. Here comes the 0-1. Swung on, driven deep left field. Camps under it on... Oh, no, not camped under it. Had a jump for it. But Lee Seng makes the catch out and left. I thought he was camped on the warning track for that ball, and it jetted away at the last second.
0: Yeah, he drifted. Good play.
1: That's going to be it for the Saudis in the top half of the fifth. This is News Talk 940 AM.
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3: Welcome back to Frisco, Texas. David Hageman still going to take the mound here in the bottom of the fifth for your Amarillo Sod Poodles. Our score is still 3-2. First pitch from Hageman swung on and missed. From Dylan Dreiling. Dreiling doesn't have a hit today. What's his streak at? 24, 25?
4: 25 in a row with a base hit.
3: Ball driven deep left center field. This could be a problem. I don't think so. I think Ortiz has it out there in left field. I thought he got a great beat on that. I thought that ball might have a little bit more juice on it, but not enough.
4: Not enough. A 360-foot out and a great running catch on the edge of the warning track for Ortiz. Hit hard, 95 off the bat. Qualifies as a hard hit ball in StatCast standards, but yep. Dreiling 0 for 3.
3: It's going to bring up Glader Figueroa in the 3 hole. I'd say he's had a good start to his AA career.
4: I'd say so too.
3: Only hitting 583 minus the last 2 at-bats. As that pitch is taken for strike 1. The scoreboard is completely off.
4: Yeah, they've lost all the boards here in Frisco.
3: Fouled away. It'll be 0-2.
4: This is a good barrier for your second play-by-play game.
3: This is awesome.
4: Not have the scoreboard for you.
3: I got to turn on my baseball brain quick.
4: That's right.
3: We got it back up in the booth.
4: We got the TV show up here, so we're fine.
3: Yeah. Oh. Hageman set at the belt, turns, kicks, 0-2. Taken down low. Gradually coming back on? Maybe.
4: It's the last day of the regular season. Hot day game, they're struggling.
3: Yeah. I can understand that. The 1-2 from Hageman. Fouled on top of the plate. We'll keep it at 1-2. Hageman at 70 pitches. His season high is 92, and that was in Eugene.
4: They're really trying to stretch him through this fifth, I'm sure, and then that'll be it for him.
3: I'm absolutely sure. There's little movement, just some light throwing. 1-2, taken inside. I think that was the slider. It was working earlier down and in, but Figueroa with a great take there to move the count even at 2-2. Frisco leading 3-2 here in the bottom of the fifth. Here it comes. Got him. That looked like the changeup. What a great pitch from Hageman. And that'll set Figueroa down for the second out of the inning.
4: It looked like and was a changeup with 14 inches of arm side run, over a foot of movement away from a left-handed hitter. No chance for Figueroa. Well,
3: that's a great thing to have against a lefty. You have to have something that moves away from a hitter, especially if you want to be an elite starter in today's game.
4: No doubt.
3: It's going to bring up Rafe Parrish. First pitch to him, taken inside for ball one.
4: That's the first curveball we've seen in a minute, at least registering as a curveball in StatCast for Hageman.
3: Maybe there's something in the approach today that says sweeper slider is the pitch you should go with. As the 1-0 misses low in the dirt, it's 2-0. Something I noticed today, these 3, 4, 5, maybe even down to the 6 hitter, Hageman's just been working a little behind, trying to be too fine with it. Here comes the 2-0. Swung on, popped really high. I think they call that a big league fly. Youngblood is over for it. He camps under it, puts the ball away, and Eric, my job on play-by-play is done. Our score,

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0: Eric, as much as I love doing play-by-play, this is your rodeo, and you are the cowboy. So I'll let you have this one right on back.
5: Thank you. I don't really consider myself much of a cowboy, but I am much more of a cowboy now than I was at the start of this season, having traveled through the Texas League for basically a full regular season now.
0: Do you have a pair of boots, cowboy boots?
5: I don't yet. You are not the first person to tell me that I need some.
0: I think you need some sod poodle cowboy boots.
5: Okay. Well, we know some people that can make that happen, I hope.
0: No doubt.
5: 3-2, Frisco, top of the sixth. Drew Jones with the first pitch, swinging a hard one hopper to shortstop, spins Hansen around to the outfield grass, and he recovers well to his left to throw out Drew. One pitch and one out in the sixth, as our call to the bullpen is brought to you by Rose's Cafe and Tortilla Factory. Right-hander Jonathan Brand, who has been absolutely shelled by the Soddies this season to the tune of 10 earned runs in 3 2/3. Amarillo has hit .571 against this right-hander this year. He's out there for the sixth inning with a one-run lead, facing Danny Ceretti, who throws or takes a first-pitch fastball strike.
0: I mean, that first pitch from Drew, he was ready to go from pitch one.
5: He was.
0: 96, that's no joke, especially on a one-hop. Great play by Hansen.
5: 39th appearance of the season for Brand, who, against everybody except Amarillo, has been solid this year. It's a changeup low to Ceretti, and it's 1-1. He's got a 5.13 ERA and now 60 innings even. One of two Frisco relievers that were taken in the Rule 5 draft by Texas last offseason from Boston, the 1-1. Bouncing ball to second, backs up Wagner to the outfield grass. Second baseman flips to first in time, and it's two ground ball outs for Brand here in the sixth with a one-run lead.
0: Well, I don't want to speak too soon, but he's moving quite quickly through the 5 and 6 hole.
5: Yeah, you don't want to speak too soon, though. Long way to go. There's Matt O'Neill with two down on the bases clear for the Soddies. He's walked and flown out to right in two trips today. First pitch, swing and a miss. Well, these guys are ready to attack the first pitch heater.
0: 93 there. Does that register as a four-seam or sinker?
5: Sinker. 14 inches of horizontal break, again, on the arm side. So just same movement as the Hageman changeup, just firmer.
0: Yeah.
5: The 0-1, same pitch. This time it's a little bit low and inside. By the way, Hageman is still throwing his weighted ball in the dugout between innings, and there's nobody throwing in the sod poodle bullpen. So we could see him start the sixth.
0: Well, he's got Morabell, Wagner, Mahler up.
5: It's outside to O'Neill, 2-1.
0: Last time for them, it was a fielder's choice strikeout and a walk. So I think that Mahler at bat was very crucial for Hageman there. If it goes the other way, score could be different.
5: The 2-1, way inside, dusts back Matt O'Neill, 3-1. I mean, I just go back to the walk to Mahler.

0: Yeah.
1: He's up 0-2, walks him, and then gives up back-to-back RBI singles to the next two guys. Just put Mahler away. It's a different story.
0: Yep.
1: 3-1. Pitch to O'Neill. Is slowing away. Ball four. And there's a walk. The second one drawn today for Matt.
0: Again, very patient.
1: Yep.
0: Hitters always... The only downside of hitters being very patient, wanting their pitch, is the game takes a little bit longer.
1: Yep.
0: Other than that, the offense... I mean, the Saudis are hitting over 270 in July... Or not, excuse me, not July, August and September so far.
1: That's right. Pitching coach Thomas St. Clair is going to go out there. And when Brand got crushed the other night, he gave up 5 earned in 2/3 of an inning on 6 hits. That was in the 8th inning of, I believe it was the Thursday game.
0: Yeah.
1: He left and walked off with the trainer. So I thought that he might be hurt, but... Clearly not, because he's back in there today.
0: Yeah. Doesn't look to be a trainer on the top step or anything. Maybe just giving him a little break. Maybe that is the plan. Never know. Pitching coach could see something mechanical from the dugout and say, hey, get back to it. He's only 9 pitches in.
1: And he faces Junior Franco. Saudi's down 3-2 in the 6th. O'Neill at first and 2 out, and Franco takes a slider that wraps its way back to David Sabal's strike zone, not ABS's. 0-1. The pitch, swinging a hard bouncer foul right between the first base bag and first base coach Ronald Ramirez.
0: I think if I was a first base, third base coach, I'd be going after the ball all the time.
1: And that one was hit 94. You going after that one?
0: My girlfriend's not with me for my looks, so I'll take the ball off the face if I have to.
1: Ugly you up. It was a flip shot foul into the seats.
0: Oh, my gosh, that lady was not paying attention. Two very small children next to her. She was looking the other way. Hey, but no harm done. That's free baseball for a little kid.
1: Always good to keep your head on a swivel here in the seats. 0-2 on Franco, and he strikes out swinging. Curveball from Brand. K's him and leaves a man at first and leaves Frisco up 3-2. We go bottom six at Riders Field on News Talk 940 AM.
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1: David Hageman is back out there for the bottom of the 6th inning, 75 pitches in to his Sunday start against his old org here in Frisco, Texas. 3-2 is the Rough Rider lead over the Saudis. 2 runs in the 4th against Hageman, but he did well to go quickly 1-2-3 through the 5th. Maybe it was the Connor Jeffers effect.

0: sure you don't want me to do this, any?
1: Hageman might want you to. Ehsan Morabel, Max Wagner, Ian Mahler. 5, 6, and 7. With Antonio Menendez ready in the Saudi bullpen, my guess is that the limit is going to be 85. So give him 10 pitches. Morabel takes a curveball down the middle for strike one.
0: Hey, great start. Get in the zone early. If you only have 10 pitches to work with, go do it quick.
1: But this is great. I'm glad that they're letting him stretch further into this game. He needs it. He needs the development. So Morabel taps the changeup foul and is quickly down 0-2.
0: I don't have the official numbers in front of me, obviously, but obviously in the league, there's been a decline in longer starts.
1: Yep.
0: Maybe the Diamondbacks just want to see up and downs. They want to see you get up 6 times for an inning.
1: Yep. And Hageman easily could be pitching back here in 2 weeks' time at Frisco. 0-2, the pitch. Morabel punches it on the ground on 2 hops to shortstop. Tureen charges the in-between hop and throws a dart to first in time. That was a weird bouncer there for Morabel. Of course, played perfectly by number 8 and 1 out on the board in the 6th.
0: It hit the mound. It had a little side spin on it, maybe?
1: I think so.
0: And he did a great job of waiting on the baseball to come to him. You said going to get the in-between hop. That's obviously what he did after. But feet were great. Throw was great. Chris Ream, he's a great player.
1: Max Wagner's K'd twice against Hageman and takes a fastball outside for ball one. Kalina said on the pregame show today that he has carried himself, talking about Tureen, as a big leaguer for a long time now at age 21. Remember, he turned 21 in May. He was 20 when the season started. As he gets another chance here, sliding stop on the backhand. Throw from the outfield. Grass is not going to make it in time. On 2 hops, Wagner beats out an infield hit on an impossible play for Tureen. It's an infield single for Max.
0: You and I were talking about that. Those deep shortstop throws getting the long hop. That one just took a little bit too long of a hop, kind of in the middle of the infield, and just rolled on to first.
1: 80 pitches apparently is the ceiling, because here comes our friend, number 22, manager of the Saudis, Mr. Colina, to go get Hageman, and Menendez is going to come in. Hageman's day is done after a leadoff or a one-out infield single here in the 6th. Pitching change for the Saudis next. We'll break and come back on News Talk 940 AM.
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1: Our first call to the bullpen, brought to you by Rosa's Cafe and Tortilla Factory. The game for the Saudis is here in the bottom of the 6th. Side-arming righty Antonio Menendez throws a first-pitch fastball to Ian Mahler. It's in there for strike one. 3-2 is the Frisco lead. Menendez from Reston, Virginia, 27-year-old righty, throws again for Amarillo. Wagner at first, and an 0-1 is inside. 1-1 on Mahler. It's registering as a changeup there, but I think that's the Menendez fastball from the sidearm slot. But recently, we've seen him go a lot more over the top and get up to 95-96 with the heat.

0: later when he has the over-the-top arm slot, but he stays low, and Mahler punches a ground ball to first. Soretti will tag the bag, and that's all he's got. Wagner with a good jump off of first, gets to second. As Soretti gets the sure thing out, smart play there. You don't want to throw to second and get nobody on the play when you've got a free out two steps to your left and there's two down.
1: Yeah, and I didn't see the base running lane that Wagner took to second. I think that was a little bit more about timing from Soretti's. You know, we don't need to get all fancy. We can just take this one at first.
0: One run game, taken out.
1: Yep.
0: Here's, especially with this guy coming up.
1: Yep.
0: Marcus Lee saying swings and misses. Mark that one down. He hasn't done that much against the Saudis. At the Menendez curveball. Strike one for Lee Sang, who's 2-for-2 today, 8-for-17 in the series, hitting near 500 against Amarillo in 15 games this season, now 16 games. The 0-1. Swinging a bouncing ball to second. Youngblood plays the chest high hop. Hallelujah. He's out. Toss to first. Side retired. Menendez comes in and slams the door shut. It's Frisco 3, Amarillo 2. We go to the 7th on News Talk 940 AM.
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0: We go to the seventh. It's Sod Poodle Baseball here on News Talk 940 AM. Frisco 3, Amarillo 2. Another call to the bullpen for the Rough Riders, brought to you by Rosa's Cafe and Tortilla Factory. Amarillo has had five straight zeros after the two-run homer for AOA in the first. Right-hander Joey Danielson throws for a second time this week. Faces 9-1-2. Gene Walters flips over to the left side and takes ball one outside from Danielson, who's been one of the only Rough Rider arms in this season series with the Soddies that's been any good. Fourth appearance against Amarillo, one run in four innings. So Gene cracks a line drive right field side. Leadoff knock at 106 off the barrel for Walters, who's got his first hit of the game and the sixth for the Soddies, and the tying run immediately aboard here in the seventh. We've talked all week, Jeffers, about this offense. Feels like this is the situation they're the most comfortable in, trailing late game.
1: Trailing late game and using the bottom half of the lineup to execute what they need to get done. It's team baseball, right? There's not a lot of selfish swings from this lineup. They do a great job of playing small ball, doing the small things right.
0: Here's the top man, Trent Youngblood, shows bunt, pulls it back, takes a pitch up and away for ball one. Two more reaches tonight to extend his on-base streak to a season-long 24 in a row for Amarillo. Singled in the first and scored on the AOA homer. Walked in the fifth, and he's also stolen two bases today. As Walters runs, pitches down to the dirt, he swings and misses. The ball's into center field. Gene doesn't see it, and he could have had an extra base there probably, but he stayed put at second on a ball that hit him. That was a hit and run there, and I think Youngblood forgot to swing until the last second. He ends up swinging and missing. But Walters, with another stolen base brought to you by McDonald's, is into scoring position in a one-run game.
1: That ball didn't even hit Walters. Hanson just literally missed the ball.
0: Okay.

0: They just showed it on the replay. Hit the glove, went into center field. No big deal. Smart of him to keep the tag on.
1: Catcher Mahler visits now, along with the shortstop Hansen, to get the signs in order. As Walters is kind of flexing out his left side out there on that slide.
0: That's something about playing these day games. That dirt gets hard real quick. Doesn't matter how many times you water it.
1: Yeah, they double watered it before the game.
0: Yep. And I bet it is miserable now.
1: Looks nice and hard. 1-1 to Trent is bunted. Foul. They were back. They weren't expecting a bunt on 1-1 there. Parrish, the third baseman, was behind the baseline. Trent tried to sneak one there and couldn't keep it fair.
0: Yeah, which is interesting because there's nobody out, and Gene's the tying run.
1: Yeah. But now with two strikes, they'll probably stay back. You think you could turn that monitor a little bit? Oh, there we go. Now I can see.
0: Yep.
1: Nice little glare for you on a day game.
0: Now I can't see it.
1: 1-2. The pitch. It's outside. It's such a confident take on 1-2 on a cutter that's close, but correctly called the ball.
0: It is. Yeah, we saw him strike out looking in the third, and I think we also saw him strike out looking once last night as well. So sometimes those confident takes can come back to bite you, but definitely not the worst thing in the world.
1: 2-2. The pitch. Outside again. He wanted to offer at it and took it away on a 97-mile-per-hour sinker from Danielson. He's from Eden Prairie, Minnesota. Pitched collegiately at North Dakota State. His 24th appearance for Frisco. He's got a 5.65 ERA. 3-2. Youngblood fouls it back. Sinker straight back to the screen on a foul ball brought to you by Country Auto Group. And normally this is the time where we tell you about our Reed Beverage scoreboard update, but we're the only game playing in the Texas League.
0: Really?
1: Next one starts at 5:05 in Corpus. 3-2. The pitch. Youngblood yanks it foul. Right field side. It'll rattle around near the yellow umbrellas down there near the Lazy River. That is still full, by the way.
0: Something that Danielson offers. He offers a four-seam, sweeper, two-seam, cutter, curveball, and a splitter. So six different pitches, three different fastballs.
1: 3-2. Youngblood swats it in the air to left. This is playable for Marcus Lee Sang. Over to the gap, the left fielder makes a catch. Now they'll toss back to second, and Walters is in standing. So Youngblood ultimately out on a eight-pitch battle. First out on the board in the top of the seventh. 3-2 Frisco with Christopher Terrien coming up. Feels like a situation with this part of the lineup up that you at least got to get the tying run home here.
0: Yes.
1: Amarillo has not scored since AOA's two-run shot in the first. Right on right, Walters hangs off of second. Now will stay put, and the pitch to Terrien is too tall. Framed up well by Mahler, but it's a cutter upstairs, 1-0.
0: And Gene's doing his job out at second base. He's shifting the attention from Terrien onto him at second, trying to get the pitcher to maybe jump, get his timing, get out of rhythm, anything.
1: Pitch. Terrien pops it up. Foul. Straight up and out of play towards third. Terrien's 0-for-3. Hit a ball on the screws his first time on a line out to left. Ground ball to short and a foul out to right. One and one. Danielson checks the second and throws home. A strike. 95 inside edge. 1-2.
0: Danielson holds for a really long time.
1: He does.
0: He's using a lot of the pitch clock, and that usually keeps runners off balance. Can't be too consistent with it, but just enough to say, hey, I'm still thinking about you.
1: 1-2. Terrien takes a letter high heater. 2-2. Danielson was the only guy in Thursday night's 14-12 Frisco win. Only pitcher on either side that was any good. Ended up earning the win that night for the Rough Riders. Didn't allow a run. 2-2. The pitch is golfed and fouled off towards first. It'll get into the seats. Rattle around in an empty seat. A lot of those today on a hot Frisco Sunday.

0: Miller taking some good long at-bats here. 15 pitches already, only through three.
1: Leadoff single for Walters. 8-pitch flyout for Youngblood.
0: Making him work, and it's not quite triple digits, but...
1: It's hot. 2-2. Check swing. Tureen did not. Changeup that bounced in front of the plate. 3-2 with AOA on deck.
0: If you'll notice, both dugouts are empty besides the coaches because the players in reserve bullpen have taken to the bench.
1: To the shade. Although the shade is not too plentiful in the Sodpoodle bullpen down the right field side.
0: No, it's about zero.
1: Lower halves, all in the sun. 3-2, Tureen grounds one hard to third base. Shin-high hop for Brave Parrish. He'll throw a little bit wide, but Figueroa holds the bag and holds Walter at second. Two down now. Sade's down 3-2 in the seventh with AOA coming up.
0: AOA 2-for-3 already today. I don't know, you could say he's looking to do damage here, but scoring the run from second is the main objective. Cannot strand Walters after a leadoff single.
1: And he got to second with nobody out.
0: Yep.
1: Owusu-Asiedu hit his 12th home run earlier. First pitch is swatted foul. Went way off the plate there to chase a cutter. I'm surprised his bat was long enough to hit it. It's a foul ball brought to you by Country Auto Group, and it's 0-1.
0: I think I'm surprised his arms were long enough to hit that ball.
1: I mean, he's long-limbed. Such a good athlete, former soccer and basketball player. The 0-1. High and tight with a cutter. 1-1.
0: It seems like sometimes he's looking for the outside pitch so much that he takes the inside pitch. Maybe a little bit too much.
1: He just has such extension with those long arms.
0: Yep.
1: The 1-1. Swing and a miss. So he got a heater there that was above the strike zone, but right down the middle. We've seen him crush that pitch a bunch of times. 1-2.
0: Got to protect here. Extend the inning.
1: The 1-2. Well, they went back to the well with the high fastball, and this one was too tall. 2-2. Now Mahler will visit the mound again. Maybe wasn't expecting a heater there. Walters is maybe signaling home. That's something Gene would definitely be near the top of my list of Sotties that would figure out the pitch calls and try to relay it to his teammate, which of course is fair game.
0: Yeah, if you're gonna give me the sign, if you're not gonna make it hard enough for me to decipher, yeah, I'm gonna give it to my teammate.
1: You can use your own eyeballs, you just can't use technology.
0: Correct. Let's see what kind of signs they're throwing down behind the plate, if any.
1: 2-2 on AOA. We missed the sign.
0: That's fine.
1: The pitch. Oh, it plunked him. Sinker gets up and in. I don't think that was the discussion they had on the mound visit.
0: No.
1: AOA is aboard for a third time, and here we go. The clutch Gene guy himself. Angel Ortiz comes up with two on and two out. The Sadie's down by a run in the seventh.
0: I think if that was the pitching meeting... Yeah, why don't we just plunk him?
1: Well, we got him to 2-2. They got him to chase a couple times, so...
0: I just think that's the Mike Trout effect. His one weak spot is up and in. Throw him up and in, and sidebar, he gets hit a lot.
1: Oopsie. Here's Ortiz taking a good slider. Outside edge to the lefty for strike one from Danielson. 23 pitches into this. Top of the seventh now for Danielson, trying to leave two men on base. The 0-1 down in the dirt, and both runners will go. Mahler can't find it. It's sitting right there at his feet. And there's your free 90 for Walters up to third. Owusu-Asiedu to second. And now a base hit for Ortiz could easily give Amarillo the lead right back.
0: If this were a playoff environment, do you put Ortiz on?
1: Yes. I mean, not that Jones is any slouch behind him, but it's a righty instead of a lefty.
0: It's righty, and the tying run is... Only at third, and the go-ahead is at second.
1: And Ortiz has crushed Frisco.
0: Obviously.
1: Three homers this week, five on the year against the Rough Riders.
0: Angel Bonds.
1: That's right. 1-1 from Danielson. The pitch, fouled back.

0: sets. Right-hander staggers the feed and throws home. And Ortiz popped it up near the plate. This is going to be a tough one for Mahler in foul territory, and he's out of room. It's into the seats. Ortiz lives to fight another pitch. Almost took out a lady with some popcorn down there.
1: I think that lady works here. She's a walkie-talkie.
0: I think she does. She's enjoying some popcorn, and now she goes to her walkie-talkie to tell everybody that she lived to tell the tale. Barely. Well, this is what Ortiz has practiced for, Colina says. He was a late-game pinch-hitter defensive replacement a lot in the Dominican Winter League this past offseason. So he's used to spots like this. 2-2, fouled back again. I mean, we've seen him clutch up time after time. He's got the franchise's first pinch-hit walk-off home run. He's got a ninth-inning game-tying home run with two outs. That's all in the last month.
1: Oh, yeah.
0: 2-2 still. Danielson throws again, and Ortiz again hits a high fly ball to right. Morabell's backing. He's fighting the sun, and he does make the catch. Oh, he just missed it short of the fence and right. And Danielson, by the skin of his teeth, wiggles out of it to send us to the seventh inning stretch, brought to you by Northwest Texas Healthcare System. They're leading the way in heart emergency and children's healthcare services. Stays 3-2 Frisco on News Talk 940 AM.
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0: Antonio Menendez goes to work for the bottom of the seventh, trying to keep this a one-run lead for Frisco. 3-2 Rough Riders. Nine-hitter Luke Hansen takes a first-pitch fastball from Menendez for strike one. Amarillo squandered a great chance to tie or take the lead in the top of this inning. Soddy's just 1-for-8 with men in scoring position, and they've left 8 on base through 7 offensive innings as Hansen takes a strike from Menendez, and it's quickly 0-2. The 0-2. Foul back to the screen, and a foul ball brought to you by Country Auto Group. It's Hansen, Walcott, and Dreiling. Luke's 1-for-2 with a single and a ground ball to second today. That single broke the 2-2 tie in the fourth. Nobody scored the last 5 half innings. The 0-2 is flipped foul. And for this season series, that is a long time without a run scored.
1: Yeah. Hansen's slugging is actually lower than his on base. 244 on base, 243 slugging. Hit a homer earlier in the week. Other than that, he's a singles man.
0: That's his only extra base hit. Swing and a miss. Menendez pulls the string on a beautiful slider for a strikeout. And for the Soddies, it is a 6 strikeout game brought to you by the Amarillo Area Foundation. So now that completes the third trip through the Frisco lineup. Here's leadoff man Sebastian Walcott.

0: who homered in the first and is 0-for-2 since then. Right on right, first pitch swing and a bouncer through the middle. Past the reach of Menendez, Tureen was pulled over towards third base on the pole side. Wolcott sneaks a grounder past him.
1: Well, part of these late game theatrics the Sod Poodles have been pulling out, even offensively, to go take a lead in a clutch situation have been because the bullpen has been so clutch. They've showed up and done their job, and Menendez is no stranger to that situation.
0: So now Dreiling, who's 0-for-3, and his 25-game hit streak is potentially on the line here. First pitch way inside for ball one.
1: I think Dreiling's going to have to see this one up. Menendez throws a ground ball 52% of the time. I should say gets a ground ball 52% of the time from opposing hitters.
0: Wolcott got a good jump off of first, but the pitch is lined to third. Caught by Walters. He'll have plenty of time to toss back to first for two to retire the side in the seventh. That works out just fine. It's a Cavanaugh's Beef Packers double play, and we go to the eighth. Soddy's down 3-2 on News Talk 940 AM.
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0: bullpen carousel continues for the Frisco Rough Riders. Another call to the bullpen brought to you by Rosa's Cafe and Tortilla Factory. It's the left-hander Brian Magdaleno. Another guy that has pitched very well against the Saudis this season, throwing for the seventh time against Amarillo and the 43rd time of the year. 3-2 is the Frisco lead. 5, 6, and 7 comes up for the Saudis. Drew Jones leads it off. Danny Cerretti on deck. Matt O'Neill in the hole. First pitch, fastballs outside from the lefty Magdaleno for ball one to Drew. I'm Eric Bach. He's Connor Jeffers on News Talk 940 AM. Glad to have you with us on the final regular season road game for the Saudis. 1-0 pitch. Fastball strike to Drew. Extended his on-base streak to 19 straight with a fourth inning single. 1-for-3 today. Two ground balls to shortstop outside of that. Here's Magdaleno home on 1-1. And he throws a slider a little bit low. A lot of late movement there. Holy smokes, 22 inches.
1: I was going to ask, that looked like a frisbee from upstairs.
0: It was gross.
2: Do you get RPMs on there?
0: I do, but it didn't register that time. 2-1. Fastball strike. Lower outer box. And it's 2-2.
2: Any horizontal on that one? Pretty straight.
0: Minus 13.
2: Yeah.
0: 2-2, the pitch is called strike three. Drew never took the bat off his shoulder. It's a sinker that just barely clips the bottom of the ABS box. And a strikeout for Magdaleno. The sixth.

0: rest of the game for Frisco Arms.
1: Yeah, that's a tough pitch. It's a tough pitch to take, I say, because that fastball is so good. As we said all this weekend, controlling the bottom half of the zone with the fastball sets up your chase, but in the reverse effect, it also sets up some takes.
0: Danny Ceretti checks a swing and sees the ball bounce in the dirt off the catcher Mahler to the backstop for ball one.
1: When you have a guy with 22 inches of break on a slider, sets up that pitch pretty nicely.
0: The 1-0 outside, runs away with a sinker, 2-0 on Ceretti. Ceretti waves it back and forth, the pitch is popped and flared into right center field, long run for Wagner, the second baseman drifts back and makes a good catch. Morabell was sprinting in from right, but his services weren't needed, and there's two down in the eighth for Magdaleno with a one-run Frisco lead. Now here's Matt O'Neill, who's walked twice today. He's drawn two of the three Saudi walks on offense.
1: Saudis have eight left on base today.
0: Yeah, just one for eight with men in scoring position. That's outside to O'Neill, 1-0. Doesn't seem very windy out there, yet it sounds windy.
1: I think that's because we're up so high.
0: Yeah, we're up way up here. 1-0. O'Neill flares one into right center again. Dreiling drifts in, and the center fielder makes the catch in the gap. 10-pitch, 1-2-3 eighth for Magdaleno. He continues to shove against the Saudis, and it stays Frisco 3, Amarillo 2, going bottom eight on News Talk 940 AM.
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6: Yeah. Let's go.
0: We go bottom eight. Another call to the bullpen for the Amarillo Sod Poodles is brought to you by Rosa's Cafe and Tortilla Factory. Great job by Antonio Menendez. Gets five outs, allows one hit, no runs. He strikes out one and doesn't walk a man. And now the lefty Taylor Montiel takes over for the third time this week. He's turned himself into quite the mainstay in this Saudi bullpen in his still relatively brief AA career. This is his 10th appearance. Has not allowed a run in five out of his last six outings, including five straight scoreless innings. Three straight in this series. 24-year-old from Pembroke Pines, Florida. And large Miami Hurricane fan, Taylor Montiel. Later, Figueroa swings and taps a one-hopper right back to him. Lefty picks it up, underhand flips to first. One pitch, one out to start the eighth. As Frisco looks for some insurance in this inning. Saudis got their two runs in the top of the first. Seven straight zeros since then. Frisco scored one in the first on the walk-on home run.

0: two in the fourth on that two-out rally. But for this season series that's seen over 200 combined runs this season, way more than 200 combined runs, Rafe Parrish takes a first pitch strike. This has been a nice breath of fresh pitching air today for your Sunday.
1: Yeah, and it's not due to a shortage of base runners. They've had plenty of base runners, just haven't. Neither side has capitalized on their runners on.
0: Swing and a miss by Parrish, and it's 0-2. Amarillo has outscored Frisco this season 140 to 135 in this, the 18th and final regular season matchup. Sliders inside, 1-2 on Parrish, a switch hitter batting right. Of course, if Amarillo is able to finish the job and clinch, we'll be right back here in a couple weeks as Parrish flies one deep to right field. AOA's back on the edge of the track. He stops and makes the catch. Two steps in front of the fence. Parrish is out. Two down quickly for Montiel. So now Yason Morabel hits.
1: Montiel just has reverse splits, not by much. Just a few more hits from righties instead of lefties.
0: Pitch to Morabel's outside with a fastball, 1-0. Morabel came in hitting 400 in his last 10. He's now 6 for 21 this week. Pitches a fastball in there, ball and a strike. Montiel, the 12th round pick of the D-backs last year out of Tulane. 1-1, swing and a miss. Morabel tried to add a run to the total there all by himself, swinging out of his shoes, and it's 1-2. Left on left, Montiel trying to close the book on the eighth, and he will. A beauty front door slider called strike three. Nine pitches, 1-2-3, eighth for Montiel. Saudis need a run to tie. Down 3-2 going to the ninth on News Talk 940 AM.
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0: It's the ninth inning. This is where the cardiac Soddies sometimes do their very best work. Down by just a run, 3-2 is the Frisco lead with Brian Magdaleno, who's been pretty unflappable against Amarillo this season, back out there. He's now thrown 9 2/3 of one-run ball against the Soddies with 16 Ks and four walks. 8-9-1, Junior Franco, Gene Walters, and Trent Youngblood guaranteed to see him here in the ninth. First pitch to Franco. Fastball swung at and popped up, straight up towards third. Parrish is there, third baseman on the grass, puts it away. And that's the dream start to the ninth for a closer. One pitch, one out. So the Amarillo magic number is two. If the Soddies lose this game, then it will stay two, and it can be one if Midland loses their series.

0: finale tonight at Nelson Wolf to San Antonio, who of course is visiting Hodgetown for the final week of the regular season next week for six. Gene Walters now, switch hitter, bats right. First pitch, fastball in there, strike one for Magdaleno. So if Amarillo loses this game and Midland wins, then the magic number stays two.
1: Yep. They both lose, it goes down by one.
0: If Midland loses, then it's win and you're in next week for the Soddies. It's load Gene, and it's 1-1. Jam-packed final homestand at Hodgetown next week. Last chance in the regular season to see the Soddies. The pitch fouled off. Third base side on a foul ball brought to you by Country Auto Group. It's 1-2. All it takes is one base runner in a one-run game.
1: Yep.
0: Walters singled his last time. That was a great scoring chance for Amarillo in the seventh, but he was left at third. Magdaleno throws home a 1-2. Gene guides it right field side, slicing away for Morabell, but he does run it down. Great play on a ball that looked like it was maybe headed for the corner off the bat. Morabell chases it down, and there's two down. That could be a game saver right there for Frisco.
1: It could. If that ball gets by him, Gene's thinking third base there.
0: It's at least two, if not three.
1: He could have tied his shoes on the way to third base, I think.
0: So now it's Trent Youngblood with two outs, and the Soddies down by a run in the ninth. The pitch, front door slider in there, strike one. Youngblood has singled and walked, and he swings and misses at the slider this time, 0-2. Well, if the Soddies do match up with Frisco in the playoffs, I got to imagine they're going to see a lot of Brian Magdaleno.
1: No doubt.
0: 0-2. The pitch, swing and a miss. That's your ball game. And this series in Frisco ends the exact same way as the two series we played at Hodgetown. A split. And this probable playoff regular season series ends 9-9. And the Soddies will have to clinch it at home next week at Hodgetown. 3-2, your final. Rough Riders win. The Courtyard by Marriott Amarillo Downtown post-game show comes up next on News Talk 940 AM.
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0: We're all done in this road schedule in the 2026 regular season. Can't believe it. 69 up, 69 down. This one ends poorly for the Soddies. A 3-2 victory for Frisco. Amarillo held scoreless in the final eight offensive innings of this one, and Frisco takes it by a single run. On the Courtyard by Marriott Amarillo Downtown post-game show on News Talk 940 AM. I'm Eric Bach. He's Connor Jeffers. Let's get right into it. David Hageman got the start and ultimately the loss, but

0: he had the strikeout stuff working. He gets Gleyder Figueroa swinging here in the third. Let's listen in. 2-2. He closes off, lifts the leg, and drives home. And strikes out Figueroa with a down-and-in slider. Hickman's third K. 1-2-3 go the Rough Riders in the third. And then in the seventh, with Amarillo in a bit of a sticky spot, Antonio Menendez got Dylan Dreiling to line into an inning-ending double play. Walcott got a good jump off of first, but the pitch is lined to third, caught by Walters. He'll have plenty of time to toss back to first for two to retire the side in the seventh. And the one run scoring play in this game for Amarillo was in the top of the first inning, and it is our play of the game brought to you by Street Auto Group. 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Let's listen in. 2-2 from Ireland with Youngblood at second and one out in the top of the first. The pitch is crushed. Left field side. He's back. It's gone. AOA strikes on Sunday, 103 off the bat for a happy state home run. He needed it. He got it. 2-0 Amarillo. There it is, your play of the game brought to you by Street Auto Group. For the Saudis, it's 2 runs on 6 hits, no errors. 3 runs on 8 hits, no errors for Frisco. Josh Trenadue gets the win. He's 4-2. Hagam in the loss, he's 1-2. Brian Magdaleno gets the save, his third. It all happened in a brisk 2 hours and 18 minutes in front of a crowd of 5,981 here at Riders Field. And Jeffers, for my money, the big number today. Saudis 1-for-8 with men in scoring position, left 8 men on base. At this point, we've just become so accustomed to this offense coming through in spots like this, and it just didn't happen today.
1: Yeah, and that's baseball. This is a good Rough Riders team. It's not like we expected to come in here and win 6 in a row and have this, you know, grand week of baseball, but just fell short today on Sunday. Didn't get the timely hits that we've been used to the last Friday and Saturday games, but nonetheless, Saudis get back home on Tuesday. Looking forward to that.
0: Me too. And Hageman was quite good. 5 1/3, 7 hits, 3 earned. He walks 1 and strikes out 5, and his season ERA is still sub 3 at 2.97. But I just go back to that 2-out sequence in the 4th inning. He had Ian Mahler down 0-2 with 2 outs and a man at first, ended up walking him, and then Lee Sang and Hansen hit back-to-back RBI singles to essentially win the game right then for Frisco. But that Mahler AB, it just goes to show you the little things really do matter a lot.
1: Yeah, and it was a couple tough misses there. They weren't exactly close to the strike zone on that walk, but going from 0-2 to 3-2 to walking Mahler, who's not the most prolific hitter in this Rough Rider lineup, it just can't happen in that spot, and it led to, obviously, some more runs being scored after the Marcus Lee Sang single, and on from there, Saudis couldn't come back from it.
0: But a scoreless day for the bullpen. Inning in 2/3 for Antonio Menendez. Quick and easy 1-2-3 eighth for Taylor Montiel. So ultimately, the magic number still stays at 2 to clinch it for Amarillo. If Midland loses tonight to San Antonio, that game starts at 6:05 Central Time down at the Wolf, then the magic number when we start the new series next week at Hodgetown will be 1. So at that point, it's win and you're in for Amarillo. And regardless of what Midland does, if the Saudis get 2 victories next week at home over the Missions, then they will punch their second half playoff ticket. So yes, you'd like to not lose a 1-run game on a Sunday in Frisco, but everything's still very much in Amarillo's control heading into the last week of the season.
1: No doubt. I can't wait for some Amarillo baseball next week at Hodgetown.
0: Yep, the final week of the regular season 2026 is at Hodgetown next week for 6 with the San Antonio Missions. We've got a jam-packed promo schedule that's available on Sod Poodles social media, sodpoodles.com. 6:35 is your first pitches Tuesday, Wednesday, Thursday, 7:05 on Friday and Saturday. And we finish off the regular season 1 week from today with a 1:05 p.m. Sunday first pitch with the Missions. Last time San Antonio came to town in late July, Saudis took 5 out of 6, so hopefully more of the same coming down the line next week. We remind you that today's Sod Poodle Radio broadcast was brought to you by our amazing team of founding and legacy partners. Because of these tremendous community partners, the Sod Poodles are able to provide Amarillo with a major league experience on a minor league scale. I would go through our Reed Beverage scoreboard update, but we're the only game that's finished in the Texas League. Springfield and Corpus Christi at 5:05, Wichita and Tulsa at 6, Midland and San Antonio at 6:05.

0: Northwest Arkansas, and Arkansas also at 6:05. So next week, 6:35 is your Tuesday first pitch. We don't have our probables yet, but we know that Jeffers and I will be back on Sod Poodle TV and radio. 6:35 first pitch. That means the Amarillo National Bank pregame show airs at 6:15 p.m. sharp Central Time. Jeffers, any final thoughts of your first road trip?
1: Well, this is, you know, the hometown ballpark. I've been here 100 times as a fan, and good to be back, but even better to be up in the booth, kicking it with you up here.
0: I concur. For Connor Jeffers and our friend Jordan Richardson back in the studio in Amarillo, I'm Eric Bach saying so long from Riders Field. Soddies and Frisco split the six-gamer, and the magic number is 2 for Amarillo, heading back to the final homestand of the season next week at Hodgetown. We'll talk to you then. 6:15 is your pregame show Tuesday. September 8th is your date for Tuesday. The game at 6:35. Enjoy the rest of this Sunday. Happy Labor Day, everybody. This has been a presentation of Amarillo Sod Poodle Baseball on News Talk 940 AM.
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12: 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I'm Roger Stern, Fox News. An Amazon cargo plane landing in Miami ran off the end of the runway. 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Here's Fox's Madison Scarpino.
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0: debate, you know, showdown. So, because like I said, there really is, I understand when DeSantis said the COVID stuff, I was like, I could already envision the whole thing. They are tracking you. They are, how much are you driving? Why are you in your car? I get all that. So there's certainly things to be addressed with this. Mr. Clay?
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2: Born on America's darkest day of 9/11, the Tunnel to Towers Foundation has been helping America's heroes ever since. In this 25th anniversary year of 9/11, we honor heroes like New York City Police Department Detective Eric Kaleha. The detective was a Bensonhurst, Brooklyn native, dreamed of being a police officer, and fulfilled that dream by joining the NYPD in 1994.
3: 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In 2022, he was diagnosed with multiple cancers tied to his heroic service. Just 5 months later, he passed away from a 9/11-related illness. 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